0: Tricky still, like I said, omission.
1: Lie of omission.
0: I like that word. You like that word? Phone lines are open. 1-800-684-3110. 1-800-684-3110. Get yourself on the air today. Is Congress dead? Is there a king in America? That's what Gavin says. But obviously we know he's running for that position himself. We know he wants to rule over it as a supreme leader as well. That's what I hear. I saw that in a clip. Phone lines are open for you. 1-800-684-3110. Hey, the ACLJ is in our impact drive. We're going to talk about that a little bit later. Because, look, we got a lot to cover, but you need to always know about the important work of the ACLJ. They put a whole list in front of me of all the things we're doing right now. I'm going to read off some of these, especially some of our pro-life work that we're working on right now. And when you have people like Gavin Newsom, you know we're going to need to fight back against it.
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0: Welcome back to Secula. We do have a few lines still open at 1-800-684-3110 if you want to call in and get your voice heard on the air. We're talking a little bit about the elections that were held last night. We are also talking about Gavin Newsom's post today on X saying Congress is dead in response to a out-of-context video clip from Senator Cornyn. Also, at the same time, Vice President Vance, you've heard recently, we've kind of had our issues with some of the things Vice President Vance has had to say, but there's some things that he's out there doing that we obviously agree with, and one of those is taking on fraud. So when you have the same time, these kind of fraudulent moments, creating these political statements when you're trying to bolster yourself up for a midterm slash running for president very soon, we do actually have some important work to do, and that is stopping fraud from a lot of these governors throughout the country, Will.
1: That's right. Now, this is kind of a good juxtaposition. This morning, J.D. Vance, the vice president, had a meeting with 20 members of Congress, both from the House and the Senate, about tackling fraud and how the legislative process needs to step in here. And this is an important moment because at the same time that people like Gavin Newsom are calling out and saying Congress is dead, MAGA has a king, there is actual real work being done and real work that needs to happen to ensure that fraud is rooted out in this country. The vice president announced that they had found conservatively around $230 billion in fraud that they've uncovered. With a B. And then they've also stopped payment on around $56 billion in fraudulent spending that hadn't gone out yet, that they uncovered, was earmarked, and that they were able to stop it from going out. This is unbelievable, the amount of fraud they're uncovering. And so when you look at this, maybe people like Gavin Newsom should spend less

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3: We don't want the next administration, whoever, you know, God forbid, you're going to have President El-Sayed in 3 years. We don't want him to undo all the incredible work that we've been doing when we've been taking out the fraudsters and saving the American people money. And in order to make this really work, we need our colleagues in Congress to really codify some of this stuff to make sure that it becomes law.
4: So, of course, taking it to the next step here, saying now we got to proceed forward. I know a lot of you have had big concerns about whether fraud was actually not just being addressed, but that people were being held accountable. Again, it's a long process. It's a slog process. It's also something, Will, that I think people need to look at, too, and should be concerned with the midterms coming up.
5: Right.
4: That things can get taken care of. You know, there is that talk of, does President Trump actually have 2 more years? Or could he actually only have 2 more months?
5: Well, in reality, when you look at what's happening, and especially with a lot of these DSA candidates, these are candidates that don't even want the role of Congress or the executive branch to exist in its current framework.
4: Yeah, I mean, they have called specifically for, and again, this isn't, what I want to make sure is clear is that this isn't our, like, hyperbole. They've called for an end to these institutions that have been around for, since the founding of the country. And now you have a moment here where they're starting to really roll, where you're getting a lot of feedback. I mean, President Trump put out great news for the Republican Party. I'll say it, a communist loser who hates Jews and Israel is the projected winner in the race. With the socialists, he said, as usual, the polls were way off. And of course, goes on in his President Trump kind of way. But at least admitting, look, here we are. This is the real present day of America.
5: Well, and that's what we were even talking about yesterday, how the party was at a crossroads in a state like Michigan, where it was someone who was going very far left versus someone who was an establishment candidate. I wouldn't even say a moderate, because I don't think that exists anymore. But it was an establishment candidate was not able to win. One, the polls were drastically wrong. We'll talk a little bit more about it in the next segment. But this is at a time where, think about what even that bite did show, that what J.D. Vance was calling out, saying, hey, we have to work together, Congress, this is going to continue to run rampant and people can undo this. When you look at what Governor Newsom said, saying Congress is dead, then why did J.D. Vance invite them to the White House to try to work on a real common sense solution to fighting fraud when $230 billion has been uncovered? It was one of our producers said, remember when we couldn't afford a $5 billion border wall in the first term, and yet there was $230 billion in fraudulent spending? That even in this op-ed that was published by the vice president in the Washington Post about fighting fraud and asking Congress to step up, there's a story out of Minneapolis where a disabled American needed 24-hour care, and they sought from a Medicaid program that was administered by the state that care to be paid for. That individual received nothing. A fraudster had been taking and billing for that over $1 million in services that they never provided to the individual. That individual was found deceased in their home because someone was stealing through the loose, lax rules that the state had. And that's a horrific story. That's only 1 million of the $230 billion of fraud that they uncovered. And unfortunately, even $56 billion had been stopped from further wasted money. They found the fraud and stopped the payments. But this is the reality. When you have someone like Gavin Newsom, whose state is one of the worst offenders at this type of fraud, of letting it happen and run rampant and only getting involved when they're called out by the Department of Justice and the U.S. attorneys in their state, when he's saying Congress is dead, when he's saying that if you don't vote for us in November, democracy in America is
4: over,
5: and saying Republicans killed the Constitution, first of all, if that were all true, if he didn't take the bite out of context, if it were all true, then this request from the vice president to Congress would be unnecessary, and everyone knows that. But in reality, it is the people that are getting elected.

0: elected that want to dismantle the checks and balances. They're the ones that are trying to kill the Constitution, and they're actually saying it out loud.
1: I mean, let's be honest. Do I think that President Trump does have quite a bit of control over where the Republican Party stands right now? Yeah, I do. I mean, I think he has become that sort of character. But now you are seeing kingmakers come out of the left. You are seeing the mayor of New York City. You are seeing how that big influence has made its way now to other states and will continue to make its way throughout the country. So while you may say MAGA, you know, has a king and all of this, and it's happening the same way the Democratic side, which is if you decide to be more nuanced, if you decide to be, even Senator Cornyn, who's not necessarily known as
0: who's on his way out.
1: Yeah.
0: Right.
1: Yeah, who's not known as some sort of MAGA conservative, being the person who is being targeted here in many ways, or you have the situation like what happened in Michigan, where you have the more mainline Democrat who was supposed to win, of course, not win. Shocking. I'm not shocked at all. I have a call coming in from Alex. I'm going to take it. Let's take it. Let's go ahead as we lead into the next segment. Alex, go ahead, Michigan. Hopefully, they'll set up our next segment. Go ahead.
2: Hi, guys. Glad you're there today. Hey, I'm from Michigan, and I just wanted to ask you a question. Give me a little clarity on this. Trump last night had said a statement in relation to the two Democratic candidates in Michigan. He said he would prefer that the guy would win over the lady.
0: El Sayed over Representative Stevens.
2: Could you kind of frame that up for me in reference to, is he trying to say that that we're a little weak with the women voters and we'd rather have the guy?
1: I think
2: he already knows that Mike Rogers is going to be a knockout over this guy. He's just going to blow him away.
1: I think that's the thought, Alex, that this will be an easier person for the Republican to defeat because it isn't a more centrist, Democrat candidate, a more traditional Democrat candidate. You're talking about someone who is a little bit more of an extremist. However, I throw up a big flag of caution when you do these kind of things, because a ton of money is going to come in. We have seen what happened in New York City. They thought that was going to happen. You thought you'd have a Cuomo or one of these more standard, traditional, everyone knows their name candidates come in and win. And no, it doesn't happen like that anymore. And depending on how your demographics start to shape up, you never know. Now, do I think that I understand President Trump's point of view here? Sure. Do I think it's a risky roll of the dice? Possibly. Because instead of having a moderate Democrat that you're able to work with, there's a potential that you have someone who is more akin to a Democrat socialist. And then that conversation grows and grows as we head not only to the midterms, but to and who they'll pick to be the presidential candidate in the next go round. We'll be right back.
3: We've witnessed monumental legal victories from defending the 14th Amendment and protecting our sacred American right to vote, the overturning of Roe v. Wade, and standing up for the religious liberty of our kids and seniors. But even with the many historic wins we've achieved, the battle is far from over. The attacks on our constitutionally protected rights persist. Countless unborn babies remain in jeopardy, and across the globe, innocent Christians are being targeted and killed across this country and around the world. This fight isn't just the ACLJ's, it's all of ours. It belongs to every American who wants to preserve the values and beliefs on which this nation was founded. None of the victories we've won would have been possible without the unwavering support of ACLJ members and ACLJ champions. It's been an honor to fight for you all these years. 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
5: 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But earnings season, half over, was 85% better than expected, and a summer rally in early August looks very likely if that does continue. Bill Holland with The Answer on Wall Street.
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1: Quite a few lines open. I want to hear from you. 1-800-684-3110. As we head into the back half of our broadcast, I'm going to take a lot of calls. So again, 1-800-684-3110. Also, Rick Rennell's going to be joining us a little bit later, so you're not going to want to miss that. But of course, I want to hear from you. Let's go ahead and jump to this phone call. Let's go to Russ, who is calling in New York, who's watching on Roku, probably on maybe on the Salem News Channel or something like that. Go ahead, Russ.
7: That's right, the Salem News Channel, Logan.
1: Yeah.
7: Logan, you and Will make a really dynamic duo. Look, you have the facial hair and dark good looks to be popular as a political candidate, and Will is really a scholar. But I want to ask you, Logan, because of that, are political parties bad for the United States, especially with the amount of money invested, like you just said? And is it political parties that are killing democracy? And could we require them to disband after any given election? And, Will, the question I have for you, you know, it's a historical one. And did the U.N. General Assembly have the authority in 1948 to partition Palestine, and did it violate democratic principles of self-determination?
1: Russ, we're going to clip that. We're going to save that forever. It's the most complimentary call we've ever had. Will's a historian, and I have good looks. I think that's but thank you. I appreciate Russ. Let's kind of break all of this down. The first question was reliant about political parties. I think here's just the truth. Do I think that the idea of the two-party system is something that is overall a bit detrimental to society as a whole? I could get there. However, I think we are so set in our ways that to have that conversation won't change in our lifetime. I think every time you've had a third party pop up, it never seems to get a stranglehold. What you are actually seeing now is these third parties come up and then get embraced by the mainstream party. So you have the Democratic Socialist America kind of getting grafted into Democrats. You have the Libertarians being more grafted into a Republican, what became the MAGA movement, what became the Tea Party movement kind of moved into there. What I think you'll see is more this amalgamation of this outsider third party that somehow, if it gets enough momentum, gets swallowed up by the mainstream parties. Do I think that's a good thing? No, I would love to live in a system where there was an endless amount of options and we actually had, you know, people who could have nuance. I truly believe that most of us, you may be 80% Republican, and maybe you have 20% that you could kind of see yourself in the middle. I think it's probably true for a lot of people. And flip that, I think there's a lot of Democrat friends of mine who would say, yeah, but I'm conservative on this issue. The problem is we have become so split apart that if you take one small position that doesn't connect with the current party, all of a sudden you're labeled the other party, and it scares people. You know, you have celebrities going out there. I mean, I always go to that clip that of Maya Bialik or of Gwyneth Paltrow saying, you know, my family, both said the same thing. My family thinks I'm Republican. And really what it seems to come down to is they support Israel. But that's enough to get them labeled. So do I think that it's healthy? No, I don't think any of this is healthy. Do I think it's such a large task to dismantle it? Do I think that we're going to see any sort of major change? Let's not say in our lifetime, because we'll hopefully we live a long time.
8: Well, that's right.
1: But 50 years?
0: A couple of thoughts on that before I get to the other question that he had for me. One, we have freedom of association in this country, so I think it's hard to force them to disband.
1: I think that's a good idea.
0: Yeah, no. Part of the First Amendment. So I don't think that the government should get involved in any way. And while the framers cautioned against factions, what did they immediately do? Divide themselves into political parties. So they knew the problem with it, but they also couldn't help themselves. As you mentioned, a lot of these kind of what would be third parties, they go naturally to find ways to kind of be insurgent within the established parties. Why? Because the structure's there.
1: And then it's change the party.
0: Right. It's very difficult on your own to get the fundraising platforms, to get all the requirements to even get on the ballot. It's a hard process, and so it's a lot easier if you go within an established framework and start to move that way. That's why a lot of times you see people taking, quote unquote, the easy route to get into a party by in exactly what the DSA is doing. They were a party. Now they're from within the established framework trying to take it over. And they're doing a very good job of that as well.
1: I mean, between the Senate and the House, well, you got three independents total in both, in all of those.
0: And what do they do
1: they
0: also?
1: Caucus with,
0: we caucus with the Democrats. Yeah. Bernie Sanders is actually an independent.
1: Right. You know who you're voting for. You're voting for Bernie Sanders.
0: On the UN partition, the UN mandate of Palestine.
1: Yeah, 1948.
0: That is, you know, post-British mandate Palestine. Does the UN, it wasn't even a binding resolution then. Whether or not they have the authority to create this, you know, people make treaties. They can have a outcome, affect an outcome. But I do want to remember this. Those borders that they established are no longer the borders. Because what happened? All the Arab countries attacked Israel over and over and over again. And so Israel, when they would win those wars, being attacked on all sides, would maintain the land that they had won after being attacked. But we remember that,
1: used to that
0: it was people like President Obama that would say pre-67 borders.
1: Always.
0: What he was talking about were these 1948 borders, which were much worse for the state of Israel.
1: Yeah, we certainly kind of forget that in war, a lot of this includes winning the land. And look, whether you agree with that or disagree with it, if you want to go historically, that's what happened. It may not be what happened. Look, it's what Russia was trying to do with Ukraine. They just were not able to succeed. They haven't been able to figure that out yet. But that was what the attempt was. Again, I'm not saying whether war for land is important or not as important is the right thing to do. But if we're talking about, as history has said, that is what a lot of war was over. And every time, look, that President Obama, and a lot of our supporters right now would probably historically go back, look, they probably voted for Barack Obama. I see that in the comments all the time. But that was always the tell. Because before anyone was talking about Israel in the way he was talking, or way that a lot of people talk about Israel now, he would float those borders. And most people didn't understand what they were hearing. They didn't understand what happened in 1967. They wouldn't understand what happened with the wars that followed from Israel. It was not even really the issue of the day. We were dealing with a lot more things locally then. We were dealing with a crisis in 2008. We were talking about ISIS and a lot of other war that was happening that was, you know, directly impacting American lives. So that would get very swept under the radar. But we all here at the ACLJ would hear it and we knew exactly what he was saying. And now, flash forward 15 years, it's now the mainstream. And that's, again, kind of ties back to what you were saying about the political parties, which is what happened? You just got to give it time. And all of a sudden, some of these fringe ideas become the mainstream platform of a Democratic Party or a Republican Party. And I think you can see it both sides how, again, how the Libertarians or the Tea Party movement became MAGA. MAGA kind of took over the Republican Party. I mean, that is the one truth that's in the John Corwin statement, which is, or the Gavin Newsom statement. It's like, again, I don't want to say President Trump is a king. Certainly that's not true. But to act like the MAGA movement hasn't had just a massive impact is lying. It's lying to your constituents, the people. It's had a massive impact and change of the Republican Party, for good or bad. Same thing now has happened with Democrat Socialists of America, where they are having a major impact on what was mainstream platform. Look what just happened last night. Even if you're saying President Trump is more excited than this guy won, he still won when he wasn't supposed to. Phone lines are open for you. I want to hear from you. 1-800-684-3110. 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
9: 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This is Seculo. And now your host, Logan Seculo.
1: Welcome to the second half hour of Seculo. Again, it is Wednesday, August 5th. Will Haynes sitting here with me, which is always fun. Every day, you're here.
0: Not in your dreams, though.
1: Yeah, I don't want to get into that. Yeah. I don't want to get into that. Look, I had a haunting dream. I don't usually like talking about my dreams, okay? I don't feel like people want to hear anyone's dreams. I don't want to hear your dream. Not your dreams, like your goals and ambitions.
0: Right.
1: You mean like your actual dreams.
0: Yes.
1: Like, you know, when your wife gets mad at you for what you did in a dream, you're like, well, I can't control that. And it's like, yes, but it still happened. And Will did that to me.
0: No. You did dream. That to me. You yeah. got mad at me for what I did in your dream.
1: Yes. Yeah. Which is Will abandoned me and he moved to Greece.
0: I didn't in real life. I'm here.
1: I see that now.
0: Okay, just making sure.
1: I see that now. Look, that's not what we're talking about today. We're going to talk a bit more about the election. I think that's important. You know, it was election night in America, as I said yesterday, as all eyes were on Michigan. And you know what? Maybe they should have been. Because once again, you have a pretty big tell of where the Democrat Party is headed. And look, we are only 2 months. I mean, a lot of people have their primaries right now. Again, last night. Ours in Tennessee is tomorrow. This is going to happen continually for the next couple of weeks, and then you're going to have your general election in 6 weeks, 8 weeks from now. We're going to be talking about the general election, and then guess what happens? Guess what happens after your midterms? Immediately, people are going to start announcing their run for the president of the United States. As we know, there will be, it's a little fun, there will be a new president of the United States in 2.5 years. It's been a while since we knew that for sure. You know, unless Joe Biden decides to throw his name back into the ring, which, I mean, don't give me any ideas, yeah. but you know, maybe that, I mean, that's the only way.
0: I mean, don't give his staffers any ideas.
1: Yeah,
0: not
1: that's
0: him.
1: True. Yeah. I don't think he's going to do that, but you know what? You never know. You never know what can happen. So in theory, we should have a new president of the United States in 2.5 years. We have seen the pendulum swing over and over again between Republicans and Democrats our entire lives. So what will a Democrat look like potentially in 2 years? What will a Republican look like as well? Will the delta of the gap be so strong when really you would have looked at a Bill Clinton and a George H.W. Bush, a Bill Clinton or an Al Gore and even a George W. Bush? Probably if you looked at those time periods and now we look at those, you're talking about almost the same candidates.
0: Right.
1: You're talking about a nuance of, you know, very, very small. You're talking about a couple really social issues that really drove a Republican or a Democrat at that point. Some economic issues, but even those economic issues were much different. They were very similar on immigration. They were very similar on a lot of things. Now, you had Obama to Trump, Trump to Biden, back to Trump. And now we have this gigantic gap between what it means to be a conservative voter and a liberal voter. And I think last night in Michigan, it even showed, because you have what would be traditionally a pretty blue collar, the auto workers, those kind of things. What you would always say is a Michigan Democrat, Pennsylvania Democrat, very different than a California Democrat.
0: Right.
1: But now I'm not so sure that's the case. Maybe that means more have moved to the Republican Party, who were those voters, because they found something in President Trump, because President Trump wasn't someone who was so anti-union. He wasn't so much against these, like I said, the union jobs, a little bit different than a lot of Republicans. That could have been one of the things that changed. Maybe there's more Republican voters now in those areas. We saw in Pennsylvania, Michigan before. But I don't know. When you see these election turnout and you see the unlikely candidate who is definitely flirting with the socialist it's a bit concerning.
0: Well, I mean, he says he's a capitalist, but all of his policies
1: flirting, like
0: are right out of the playbook of the DSA, including what everyone has said the entire time when it comes to the way government will affect the economy. But just remember, even as the president is said, he's excited that this is the nominee rather than Stevens. The polling was so bad that El Sayed was supposed to win by 10 points. He only won by less than a point. So if we're concerned that he polls better against Mike Rogers, that Mike Rogers has a better chance of winning. The polls in Michigan, once again, not good.
1: Yeah, throw them out. I think we live in a world where a lot of people don't even, you know, you get those poll opportunities and you're like, hard pass, because you always feel like you're being pushed one way or the other. I can't tell you the last time I did any sort of poll. Get calls a lot. Get a lot of texts, Will. A lot of push polls. Phone lines are open for you. Rick Grinnell's joining us in the next segment. 1-800-684-3110. Going to take as many calls as I can towards the end of the show. Get on hold.
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1: Back to Secular. Rick Grinnell's joining us. As we know, California, Will, you got Gavin Newsom saying, what was the quote? What was, give me the exact quote. Congress is dead.
0: He says Congress is dead, Logan.
1: Congress is dead. Republicans have killed the Constitution. And look, I can't think of a better place to start with Rick Grinnell than just maybe just saying your response.
12: I mean, come on, this guy is living in a one weird world because he has a supermajority. And he controls literally everything that happens in California. And then somehow he's upset that there's, a situation in the federal government where swing states voted for Republicans and we squeaked out a win. And now we're in control of the federal government. He's been in control of Sacramento for like decades. This guy is a complete fraud and a phony. I actually hope, I keep saying this, but I really hope that the Democrats nominate him, because he will not work in a single swing state.
0: Well, speaking of nominating, the Democrats are doing a lot of that currently. We saw last night, this morning, we didn't find out that although the polls had him way ahead, Al-Sayed in Michigan was able to squeak out a win in Michigan. I thought that the far left was going to get a taste of a Michigan special where you have like 7 days and then all of a sudden the Democrat establishment wins, but they didn't. They got it called for the far lefty. But we're seeing these nomination processes. Do you think, based off the state of the party, that someone like Gavin Newsom could even get nominated under the current, the way the wind is blowing over at the DNC?
12: Look, I think it's a really good question. The reality is that Gavin's got a whole bunch of far left radical ideas. He also has some other ideas that he's thrown out there because he's willing to say and do anything. But there's enough of the radical left ideas that I do think that if they somehow thought that he could win, that they would go with him. But let's be clear, he's going to raise a lot of money. He will have the most money And he will also, you know, be right there in the thick of things. I do think he collapses within the Democratic base. They realize he's a robot. They realize he's kind of anything to anybody. And so they're going to go with something that's a little more authentic. Although my prediction right here is really watch John Ossoff, because I think the entire Soros network has decided that Ossoff is going to be their guy.
1: Yeah, I think that would be an interesting pick for them, too, because obviously he, win or lose, can rally together a base of people, you know, can get people on board. And I think that's what we have to be careful about. And then, like, I saw, you know, people are kind of celebrating who won in Michigan last night as a, well, they should be able to easily take care of them. The Republicans should. I think that there's probably some truth to that. But then there's also this undercurrent. And if the money comes in and you have someone who's a gifted speaker, people often are voting. I mean, look, it's, I feel like with Barack Obama, it's kind of one of those, like, you're voting for a personality often when you have just the overall blanket American voters, not the ones that are really getting involved in all the nuance.
12: Yeah, I think you're right. And he is a great speaker and he's got personality plus. He's got to hope. They got to spend a whole bunch of money to hide his policy views.
1: Right.
12: Because if it gets out the way he thinks about policy issues, he's going to be crushed. But if they can hide him and just let him talk about, you know, non-policy issues, which I think the media in Michigan will try it. They'll see if they can get away with it for a little while. I'm going to be all over Detroit. I've done a lot of work with the Arabs and Muslims there, really appealing to them as voting for the America First type candidates. I was working with them to try to get them to support Mike Rogers when we were also pushing for President Trump in 2024. President Trump won Michigan. Mike Rogers did not. So I think we need to learn some of those issues, some of those mistakes that Mike made. Fix some of those. And so we're going to be really taking the message to Arabs and Muslims who are filled with common sense and they want America First policies. I think there are plenty of votes there that we can go after in Wayne and Macomb County and surprise this guy. He thinks he's going to walk in and get all the Arabs and Muslims to vote for him. And I think he's dead wrong. I think they're going to vote for more common sense policies. And that's our job to explain the difference.
0: Well, I also think it's so rich when you hear from candidates, especially on the far left, that are running their entire campaigns these days about getting money out of politics. They're trying to blame AIPAC, which if AIPAC is so all powerful, why aren't they winning? I mean, that's, I think, one of the ironies here is that they're saying, oh, AIPAC is controlling everything, spending money. But a lot of times that's the talking point that helps get the person the nomination. But in reality, we know that the far left is well financed. We know that George Soros, a billionaire, is the benefactor of these policies, that he has been pushing this for a long time. And the term AstroTurf, I think, is going to become very common parlance for those of us that are watching, as some of these candidates that seem to come out of nowhere and be the most popular thing you've ever seen. That doesn't happen organically anymore. In the world we live in, with the way our algorithms run, with all of this, that there is money behind it. The problem is, a lot of times, the money that they're benefiting from is the very dark money they complain about that they say is happening on the right or even in the mainstream Democrat Party. But they know about that money because it's in the FEC reports. It's not dark money. It's plain as day. But they're not talking about the very deep pockets that are pushing this agenda nationwide. It's not organic. It is not grassroots. It is what you call an AstroTurf campaign.
12: Yeah, and I think transparency is going to be our best friend. I think the more that we can find ways to highlight both candidates, who they are, why they believe certain ways, what their policy priorities are, the more we can get the attention on the substantive issues, the better. This guy is going to implode as soon as we can get enough scrutiny on his views. His policy issues are not in line with a left-wing Californian, let alone a moderate Midwestern Michigan voter. Remember, Michigan is a swing state. I was born in Michigan. I graduated from high school in Michigan. I know Michigan. And let me just tell you that even the Democrats there are working class and immigrant right. Democrats. They are not radical left-wing Democrats. So we just have to really bring the light to this guy's voting, to his policies, the way he views how he will vote in the future. And I think we can flip Michigan.
0: Well, and I think to that point as well, you bring up the working class, the blue collar, the grit that comes from some of these Rust Belt states. The DSA candidates and those that are aligned with the far left policies, they're not representing the working people of Michigan. They're not representing the working people of Pennsylvania. They're actually trying to unseat people that do represent those values that are very Midwestern in the backbone of America. So it's the most classic communist con of all time, where they say they're working for the people, but they have disdain for those very people.
12: I had a little fun today going through the county voting in Michigan and how they voted in the Democratic primary. And what's really interesting is that this radical Al-Said, he won all of the college towns, and he won the white, rich, liberal bastions. Think about that. The working class, Black, Hispanic areas, as well as union households, where there's a lot of union jobs in certain zip codes, sure. He lost. And so I think this is definitely a fight for the future of the Democratic Party. And right now the radicals are winning, and that's not going to bode well in the general.
1: Yeah, Rick, thanks for joining us today. I think you're right. And that's what you're kind of saying, is there's always been this sort of difference in a Michigan, a Pennsylvania, these kind of voters, the Democrat voters, than it would be in a California or New York, or what you think of as traditional, not traditional Democrats, but as maybe the far left side of it. But you have moments like this. I think that's very telling, where you can become very popular. You can become very popular with certain demographics that think they're voting for, you know, the ultra progressive. They think they're supporting, they're doing the right. They are virtue signaling themselves mm-hmm. by making these votes. And then you see the people who are actually the ones that are in need, the ones that actually are voting for Democrat policies because they believe that's what's best for them. And they, of course, are voting for the more sensible candidates. Thanks, Rick, for joining us. We got one more segment coming up, and I want to hear from you. And guess what? I actually got a lot of lines open right now. So if you want to call in, do so in the next 2 minutes, and we'll do our best to get to you. 1-800-684-3110. That's 1-800-684-3110. We can talk about any of these topics, or any of the topics we've talked about even this week. Give me a call. 1-800-684-3110. I wanted to take a minute, though, and tell you about our Impact Drive, which is happening right now. 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And if you do, you can obviously go to ACLJ.org to hit the big and get help button, and someone will get connected with you very soon. One of our legal staff will happen. We got a lot of deadlines also approaching in our pro-life work. We'll talk about that a little bit coming up. You've heard about a lot of the stuff that's going on in Massachusetts, some of these other states. We'll give you a little bit more of an update. ACLJ.org. Be right back with your calls and comments.
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1: All right, we got some phone lines still open. Give me a call, 1-800-684-3110. But I want to kick it off with some phone calls. Let's go to Marion in Texas, ACLJ champion, longtime caller. Go ahead, Marion.
15: Yes, enjoy your show all the time. Y'all do a great job. One of the things that I'm really concerned about is that the Republicans all keep waiting for Trump to do everything and drag everybody across the line. The Republicans know the truth, and all they have to do is listen to your show to know what all the truths are, because y'all do a great job of showing that. And then they need to go out there and do their part. They need to go out and go to these different states and not let Trump do all the work. So that's their part. You do your part by showing the truth. And our part is we're supposed to go out there and vote. So regardless of what's happening out there, we need to be sure that we go out and vote all the time, because God's always in control, and that's it.
0: Well, and Marion, I appreciate your call. And yeah, that is one thing we try to do here, is just tell everyone straight. Tell it how it is. Tell the truth. Even if we don't like something, we will be honest with you. And I think that is what some people don't like about politics in general, is that candidates never seem to be able just to get to the point. Now, they are running races where they're trying to get a broad coalition of voters, because we know how fractured the electorate is now, and they're trying to convince people one way or the other. But I do think that this Michigan, specifically this Michigan Senate race, is going to be very interesting in November, because it does really tell us the way that the country is going to go as far as the party system. Now, Mike Rogers isn't this MAGA Republican. In fact, he was actually called out for that by the candidate El Sayed, saying, you know, he left Congress. He was in Congress for 15 years. He left Congress, went and took a job at CNN as a national security analyst. Then all of a sudden, now he's Donald Trump's best friend. Like, that kind of was a part of the attack line that was coming from El Sayed. But I also think it's interesting to bring up that Mike Rogers is a very national security minded candidate. In the House, he was the chair of the, I believe, the Armed Services Committee, or either that or Homeland Security. But he was someone who has that in mind. And when you have a candidate on one side that is campaigning with Hassan Piker and saying on the campaign trail, allowing Hassan Piker to say America deserved 9/11. And at the same time, you have someone who has spent his career trying to make America safer. That is going to be a very distinct contrast when voters go in November. And President Trump's not on the ballot. As Marion was talking about, this isn't one where turnout is going to be so high because it's a presidential year. This is up to the candidates at the end of the day to get people to show up and cast their ballot for him. And I think we should put that graphic up from Mike Rogers, the statement he put out after, where he was even talking about the fact that that it was, you know, he had all this work after 9/11, and as a as
1: you know, a statement.
0: I spent years hunting terrorists and bringing Osama bin Laden to justice. Never in a million years did I think I would be running against someone who believes America deserved 9/11. I think that is going to be the way that they frame this race in November, is going to be one that is more traditional national security and the other that is anti-Israel, anti-American, and catering to that crowd.
1: And you know, look, the squad and that whole group has been saying these things for years. They've been discounting 9/11. You know, some people did some things, those kind of things that happened. You know, those were the conversations that have been happening for years. Now you're just seeing it get to a state like Michigan. And you'll see it get to a state like Georgia. You'll get to see it go to places that maybe or not as expected, that maybe vote a little bit more blue, but vote in a way that is not traditionally anti-American from its core. Now we're in a different spot. I want to take a phone call about this. Go Jordan in Texas, line 3. Jordan's watching on the Salem News Channel. Go ahead.
16: Hi, how you doing? I just have a question. Who is the far left? Now, I noted the Democrats. I feel like they're in, it's just my opinion. I'm not saying this is the truth, but I feel like they're in every major city in America. You know, you have New York, you have D.C., yeah. You know, I feel like, you know, I don't know too much about politics, but I know Donald Trump is doing whatever he can, but I feel like there's some sort of agenda.
1: Sure.
16: Maybe they're Californians or it's the West. I'm not too sure. But what is truly the far left?
1: Yeah,
16: that's just my question.
1: And Jordan, that's definitely a broad question. But I think what you're referring to is in most states, even in the state like Tennessee, probably the most conservative state in the country, there are blue dots within the red states. So, you know, you have Nashville, you have Memphis, you have areas that are more populated, more urban, that are really promoting a higher side of social, you know, programs that are really being pushed by a certain candidate, usually the more Democrat candidate. So yes, you do have these pockets of blue that maybe aren't necessarily always far left, but maybe they're far left. And could, if you want to say the mayor of Nashville is going to be much more liberal than the governor of Tennessee.
0: Well, and to your question specifically as well, when we talk about the ideological spectrum of conservative versus liberal, and the far left and far right, there is kind of, as it's called, a spectrum where people's beliefs fall on this kind of continuum. And when you talk about the far left, what we're referencing are the candidates and the beliefs that are being pushed by people that are aligning most relevantly today with the DSA, the Democrat Socialist of America. They're bringing Marxist ideas to the United States. They're believing that they can perfect these ideas that previous Marxist regimes in other countries were not pure because they became totalitarian, which is where Marxism leads, but that they would never do that. Don't worry. But it's where it is an extremely strong central government. So the state governments would lose a lot of power. The central government would control everything. It would plan the economy. It would redistribute wealth from the top to the bottom. You would lose private property rights. You wouldn't be able to own your property or businesses. You wouldn't be able to own that when you go to the far extreme, that's what these beliefs are. And that's what you're seeing even in the goals of the DSA. They want to get rid of our Constitution, our framework. They want to get rid of the Senate, realign the judiciary, change the way the executive is done. It's far left. It's more progressive, as they say, because it is trying to get away from the core foundation of the country on those founding documents. Someone who is more far right or more conservative believes that we need to adhere to the foundations of this country and our founding documents. So when we talk about far left, it is ideas that are extremely displaced from the bedrock of our country's founding. And that's kind of what we're seeing play out with a lot of these candidates.
1: All right. Hey, that's going to do it for our show today. Janice, unfortunately, we won't be able to get to you today. We'll hopefully can take your call maybe tomorrow if you want to give us a call, because we only got a minute left. I just want to encourage everyone, if you can, support the work of the ACLJ right now during our Impact Match. I haven't spent a lot of time on it today. We wanted to give you all the news of the day, but your donations are doubled. And again, whether you are looking at our work, maybe you like our pro-life work right now, today the ACLJ is filing complaints with the federal government. We're defending a pro-life doctor who was forced out after the Biden administration turned Virginia's hospitals into big abortion providers. Now, we want to make sure we fight back for them. In just days, our legal team faces a critical deadline to file an appeals court defending an Ohio pro-life couple who was criminally cited for just protesting outside of abortion clinic. Deadlines approaching in our defense of pro-life centers in Massachusetts, and we have successfully defunded Planned Parenthood for 1 year. That fight is back on. because here we are again, and we're going to try to step in. And you need to be a part of it today. That's just our work in the pro-life movement. All of it's doable only because of you. Go to aclj.org/impact, scan the QR code you see on the screen right now. We'll talk to you tomorrow.
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20: News this hour from Town Hall. I'm Keith Peters in Washington. Abdul El Sayed wins the Democrat Senate primary in Michigan, and now his Republican opponent, former Michigan Congressman Mike Rogers, is weighing in. Correspondent Laura Winters reports.
21: It was a narrow victory, Abdul El Sayed winning by just a point. He calls Congresswoman Haley Stevens and then holds a news conference in Detroit.
22: And we're going to build a movement that reaches out to everybody. I know not everybody's going to agree with me on everything. That's not how this works. But I do know that they agree with me on the need to beat Mike Rogers.
21: And former Michigan Congressman Mike Rogers, who El Sayed will face in November, issuing a statement saying Abdul isn't just another liberal, he's an extremist. Laura Winters reporting.
20: Even as hopes increase that a deal on the Strait of Hormuz could be imminent, attacks on shipping in the region continue.
23: Iran and Oman are inching toward a deal to reopen the disputed Strait of Hormuz and potentially bring an end to the war. The emerging agreement calls for ships to enter the Persian Gulf through an Iranian-controlled route and exit through a route controlled by Oman, two regional officials have told the AP. Meanwhile, the Iranian-backed Houthi rebels claimed on Wednesday they'd fired ballistic missiles toward a Saudi oil tanker called the Wafa in the Red Sea. A military spokesman for the Houthis saying the vessel was targeted in the northern Red Sea area off the Saudi port city of Yanbu. There's been no immediate comment from Saudi Arabia. I'm Charles Tillidesma.
20: The state of New Mexico has sued the Department of Justice and Acting Attorney General Todd Blanche, saying the federal government has blocked it from carrying out its own investigation into Jeffrey Epstein's sex crimes. On Wall Street, the Dow by 263 points, the NASDAQ dropped 221. More on these stories at townhall.com.
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25: 888-971-SAGE, 888-971-7243. I am Larry Elder. We are Salem News Channel. I'm going to replay an interview I had with a couple of fact-checkers who fact-checked me one time and said that I was wrong when, in fact, I wasn't. And we're also going to talk about the assertion by a former Medicare executive official who says states aren't really ripping off Medicare, health care. There's no Medicaid, Medicare fraud. I don't know what you're talking about. All of this and more. Trump took the media to task for failing to talk about the consequences of socialism. Number 34.
30: You think, sir, that the Republican Party is hitting home the facts that these people literally want to open up the prisons? They want to privatize. They literally want to get rid of private insurance. They want Medicare for all, which means private insurance for none. Are they hammering that home so people get an idea of how radical these agendas are?
31: Well, outside of you and people that happen to be in Fox and a few others, they don't talk about it. Really, they don't. You turn on NBC fake news or ABC, which is the worst of all, or CBS or CNN, any of them. They don't talk about that. They talk about as positive as you can talk, which isn't easy to do. But they don't talk about the consequences, because it's all about the consequences. Right. And a guy like this is just... look at his views, and then they change the views for the election. Now they're actually having to go a little bit right, which is, you know, very hard for them to do. But it's a very sad thing when you look at it. And as far as the Republicans, look, the Republicans talk about it. It's not put on, but they've got to get tougher. They've got to talk, and they've got to talk about how well we're doing. I watched Laura before, and she was saying this is the most incredible. She's giving the numbers, the financial numbers of the trade numbers that just came out today. Our trade deficit is way down. There's never been anything. It's never gone down in history like it has during this a little bit more than a year. Think of that. And she was going over just point after point. And I'm saying, how many people report this? People don't know. Then they saw in the economy, Trump is at 42%. I shouldn't be afraid. We have the greatest economy maybe in the history of the world for any country. We have $19.2 trillion being invested in the United States. And if I wouldn't have won, you would have had $10 trillion being taken out of the United States, and your welfare would have doubled and tripled, and we would have had a bankrupt.
25: Now, Art Laffer is the inventor of the Laffer Curve, which argues that you lower taxes and you end up eventually collecting more revenue. Here's what he said about how the economy is doing. Number 44.
0: Polling shows more voters trust Democrats over Republicans when it comes to the economy. Why do you think that's happening now? Is that $4 gas getting to people?
1: I have no idea. It's probably $4 gas or whatever. But the Republicans have been doing a very good job on the economy, at least at the federal level. And I'm very impressed with what they've done. I mean, giving the personal income tax rate down to 30%, locking that in for permanent, the corporate rate down to 21%, 100% expensing of capital purchases, lowering the death tax, all of those are really

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0: 888-971-7243, 888-971-SAGE. I am Larry Elder, Salem News Channel. Senator John Kennedy tried to get a handle around how much fraud is costing the American taxpayer. Number 29.
1: Now, what's your best guess as to how much per year this cheating costs the federal taxpayer?
2: We released the report on this yesterday, Senator, and estimated that it's $33 billion. It was $33 billion in 2024.
1: Okay. And that's $33 billion that is taken away from the people who really need Medicaid. Is that right?
2: Yes.
1: Okay. Has anybody gone to jail for doing this?
2: Not to my knowledge.
1: Don't you think we ought to start putting people in jail for cheating?
2: I think that it's financial fraud against the federal government, yes.
0: And this deputy administrator over these programs gave a major update on the fraud crackdown in California, number 28.
3: I want to build on that with an update on one of the areas where we've made the most progress, hospice. Since President Trump took office, 1,076 hospices have been removed from the Medicare program in California alone. This represents a 47% reduction in the number of California hospices compared to the peak during the Biden administration. To put that in context, Los Angeles County alone had more than 1,850 hospices. So these are hospices that are no longer under review. They're not on a watch list. They are gone, thrown out of the program entirely, unable to build Medicare, unable to touch another taxpayer dollar, unable to take advantage of another vulnerable beneficiary.
0: This former Medicaid official, however, says states are not cheating. Senator Kennedy, not amused. Number 40.
1: Sir, I'm sorry. Don't you think we ought to put people in jail for cheating?
4: Senator, I do not believe states are cheating.
1: You don't believe they're cheating?
4: I do not believe that.
1: If they were cheating, what planet did you just parachute in from? Sir?
4: Sir,
1: you don't believe states are cheating?
4: I've worked on this program for a long time.
1: But I'm going to be sure I understand.
4: It's not perfect, but states do not cheat.
1: You don't believe states are cheating?
4: I do not believe states are cheating.
1: Do you believe in the tooth fairy? Sir? Do you believe in the Easter Bunny? Do you believe that Jimmy Hoffa died of natural causes? You're not answering.
4: I do not believe states are cheating in their administration of the Medicaid.
0: Let's do this again tomorrow. Be on time. I will. God bless.
5: What can I say? Mamba out.
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12: News this hour from Town Hall. I'm Keith Peters in Washington. Abdul El Sayed, an insurgent former public health official who harnessed Democratic frustration with the party establishment, narrowly defeated Congresswoman Haley Stevens in Michigan's U.S. Senate primary, setting up a crucial test for leftist progressives in a key battleground state. Senate Majority Leader John Thune says he's looking forward to the general election in Michigan after Democrats nominated El Sayed, who will face off against Republican Mike Rogers.
13: I think it's a great contrast. Mike Rogers is a great candidate, very experienced, ran last time, learned a lot, and I think is running a terrific campaign, and fortunately benefited this time from not having to have a divisive primary like what happened in his last race.
12: The outcome of the Michigan Senate race could decide control of the U.S. Senate. A heavily armed man who was checking out security at Trump National Golf Club in Rancho Palos Verdes, California, ahead of the president's visit there, is under arrest.
14: The 38-year-old, facing five charges, including a felony, staff spotting him scoping out security on Friday prior to the president's visit there on Tuesday. Court documents say the suspect was wearing an earpiece while taking pictures and videos of security guards and surveillance cameras on the property. The suspect returned again on Saturday, and that's when he was arrested. Detectives finding bullets in his pocket and a loaded gun in his car. When they search his home, they find a rifle, body armor, and a notebook reportedly containing disturbing statements about the president.
12: Correspondent Laura Winters reporting. Iran and Oman have moved closer to an agreement on the Strait of Hormuz. This comes after President Trump said a deal to reopen the critical waterway could be announced soon. The Strait's closure has driven up global fuel prices. More at townhall.com.
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12: The Trump administration is turning up the pressure on Mexican cartel bosses. Willie Nelson reports.
25: Acting Attorney General Todd Blanch is announcing a major new rewards package targeting leadership of the Jalisco New Generation Cartel.
26: We're also announcing today with the State Department more than $100 million in rewards for information leading to the arrest of not only the five that were just unsealed today, but three indicted, previously unsealed cases against the CJNG leadership.
25: The move expands existing cases against one of Mexico's most violent and powerful criminal organizations. Willie Nelson, the White House.
12: The state of New Mexico has sued the Department of Justice and Acting Attorney General Todd Blanch, saying the federal government has blocked it from carrying out its own investigation into Jeffrey Epstein's sex crimes. The lawsuit was filed in federal court on Wednesday. News and analysis at townhall.com. From Washington, I'm Keith Peters.
7: With the Wall Street Business Report, I'm John Scott. Stocks held close to their records on Wall Street while oil prices held steady. The S&P 500 slipped 0.2% from the all-time high it set a day earlier. The Dow rose 0.5%, the NASDAQ composite losing 0.8%. SpaceX sank after increasing its spending on artificial intelligence. The Walt Disney Company rose after reporting results that beat analysts' forecasts were helped by Toy Story 5. European markets were mixed and Asian markets closed higher. Treasury yields slipped in the bond market. The price of Brent crude was little changed at about $79 a barrel. The Dow gaining 263 points today to close at 54,349. The NASDAQ lost 221 to 26,363. The S&P down 13 to 7723. For the Wall Street Business Report, I'm John Scott.
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2: Good morning, glory, and embrace America. I'm Hugh Hewitt, back from my whirlwind trip to Ohio. Thanks to Mark Davis for sitting in for me on Monday and Tuesday. I'll tell you what I was up to after the break, but I begin the program today with former Virginia Governor Glenn Youngkin. Governor Youngkin is back with us because he and Empowering America's Parents, a brand new 501c4, is out there trying to get the Education Freedom Tax Credit adopted across the country. Governor, good to see you again. Tell us about Empowering America's Parents and why states won't adopt. Like, this is the easiest choice a governor can make, I think.
3: I think it is, too. And, Hugh, great to be with you. And as a key part of President Trump's Working Families Tax Cut Act, the provision that enables governors to opt in to the Educational Freedom Tax Credit unlocks basically universal school choice around the country. I mean, over 90% of children are eligible for these scholarships that would come from funds that are derived from private donations and a federal tax credit. And these scholarships can be used for tuition, of course, for tutoring, for transportation services, for providing extra services for kids with developmental disabilities. I mean, this is a great enabling smart program, and yet governors have to opt in. And of course, what we've seen across the country is that the far left governors aren't opting in. Republican governors have. And there's only one reason why they're not opting in, and that's because of politics. The teachers' unions are trying to protect their monopoly on schools, and there's no argument against opting in, Hugh. I mean, these scholarships take no money away from state education funds. It's a private donation with a federal tax credit. Students in public schools can avail themselves of them. They can use them for tutoring and for transportation services and for supplies and equipment. And finally, they're available to virtually all the families, particularly those hardworking families that haven't been able to get scholarships like this before. So this is a no-brainer, and we're launching today in order to highlight and put pressure on governors who have not signed up to do the right thing, stop playing politics, and opt in to the Education Freedom Tax Credits.
2: Now, there are four states of which I'm aware. 30 states have said yes, and that means 20 states have not yet said yes. But Michigan, Pennsylvania, and Wisconsin are pro-education, good schools, good students for a long, long time. And then Arizona, which already has a tax credit, Ohio's got a tax credit, they're in. Why in the world would Michigan, Pennsylvania, and Wisconsin not uphold the Midwestern common sense way?
3: Well, we can't figure it out because their voters want this. This thing is a 75-25 issue when voters understand that all that has to happen is governors have to opt in. It takes no money away, as I said, from state K-12 funding, and it's available to everybody. And the crazy thing, Hugh, is if you are in Pennsylvania or Michigan or Wisconsin or Arizona and your governor does not opt in, then the states that have opted in will get the money, and the ones that haven't won't. And so there's just a basic responsibility here for governors to recognize that these funds support all education And there's no reason why they shouldn't be opting in other than politics. And that's why we have to stand for parents and kids and stand against the politics that are keeping these governors from opting in.
2: Yeah, there's one thing that unifies.

0: an American communist, and we've had Eugene Debs, a socialist, run before. But I think Abdul El-Sayed is the most radical major party candidate for the United States Senate ever. What do you read into his nomination, into the sprint of the Democratic Party over the left edge?
1: Well, the Democrat Party is in a battle for its own soul. And the reality is the socialists are winning that battle and dragging the entire party far left. And this is, by the way, a candidate and a movement that believes in so many un-American things, literally defunding police, defunding our military, abolishing prisons, letting everyone go who's incarcerated, granting immediate amnesty to all illegal aliens, getting rid of the presidency, getting rid of the Senate, getting rid of the Supreme Court. I mean, Hugh, this is crazy stuff. And here we have a candidate who has now been nominated by the Democrat Party in order to run for Senate. And this is a moment for us to stand up and say, no, Americans are going to come together and we're going to defeat this socialist, if not communist insurgents, and we're going to come together. And this is not just Republicans. Independents and a whole lot of Democrats are going to stand together. And in Michigan, Mike Rogers is a great candidate. And therefore, we should all come together, everyone, Democrats, Republicans, and independents, and defeat this socialist insurgency. And Hugh, we're going to see the same thing next week in Wisconsin, where Francesca Hung is going to win her nomination. And she represents the exact same socialist crazy ideas. In fact, she wants to get rid of Thanksgiving. And let me tell you, she is not going to stand for education, freedom, tax credit scholarships to the kids in Wisconsin. And that's going to be yet another moment for us to see this drastic comparison between common sense and crazy.
0: Now, Governor, you drew a lot of Democrat votes when you ran for governor 5 years ago, and you appealed to people as the education governor. I don't think Democrats are crazy, but a lot of the Mamdani replicants like El-Sayed and Quiroz and Chevalier and Valdez, and you mentioned honing up in, they've got socialism in their mouth, Marxism in their brain, and communism in their heart. Where do they come from? What happened to the party? You dealt with Democrats for 4 years and you got a lot done in Virginia. What happened to the party?
1: Well, there's been this rise in socialism that has really come from a lot of our educational institutions that are teaching this basic philosophy that's wrong. And then it's compounded by the fact that what I would call kind of establishment Democrats have evacuated their principles and run left. I mean, in Virginia last year, we watched Abigail Spanberger run for governor as a moderate. And on the very first day of office, she picked up her stuff and ran left. And Virginians hate this. I mean, she is the lowest rated governor in Virginia modern day history because people don't want crazy. And the vast majority of Americans view what's happening in the far left Democratic Party as crazy. Everybody understands that we have to fund law enforcement. We have to fund the military. We've got to stand for law and order. The three branches of government have established America as the most stable democratic or at least republic in the history of mankind. I mean, this is foundational to the United States of America, and what they're selling is the antithesis of that. And that's why I do believe
0: left,
1: that
0: Governor,
1: this election in Michigan and this election in Wisconsin are going to be key.
0: Yeah, will you be spending a lot of time in the minute we've got left on the campaign trail between now and November?
1: Yeah, I'm going to be helping candidates, and we're going to help candidates in Virginia. Listen, we've got five great congressional representatives, and we've got to help them win again. We just fought back this redistricting effort by the far left Democrats here, and now we got to go win these races. But I also am going to help folks around the country. I believe that that governor's races have to shine a bright light on many, many issues, one of which, of course, is school choice. And if your governor candidate is against opting in to the federal education tax credit scholarships, then that says they don't care about your kids. And if your candidate is all about opting in and supporting these scholarships, I think for so many Americans, and particularly those with kids, it's a critical issue. This is why we've got to get out and make sure everybody understands the deep contrast between common sense

0: What we're seeing is crazy in many of these races.
1: Governor Glenn Youngkin, always good to chat with you. Come on back as you make your way around the country and tell us about the races that you're involved in. And go, by all means, to the Empowering America's Parents website and get involved in extending the federal education tax credit everywhere to all 50 states. It's Empowering America's Parents, on whom Governor Youngkin is now working behalf. Stay tuned, America. I'm Hugh Hewitt.
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0: Welcome back, America. I'm Hugh Hewitt, back from a swing to Ohio to celebrate August 2nd. I was at Put-In Bay, the island off of the coast of Lake Erie, and there gathered more than 10,000 people over the weekend to sign the Declaration of Independence, commemorating that the Declaration was actually physically signed on August the 2nd. Lake Erie Heritage Foundation put on the event at the Perry Victory Memorial, which is appropriate because first generation of Americans won their independence, second generation of Americans secured it in the War of 1812, which was decisively won at the Battle of Lake Erie in 1813. And the foundation president, Dave Zavagno, good friend of mine, said, please come and help us out, put this on. And they had a number of the descendants of the original signers. I did not know this, but there are between 1,300 and 1,400 descendants, lineal descendants, of the 56 men who signed the Declaration of Independence. We had many of them there on Saturday and Sunday. We also had a God-given event, a ridiculous storm, like the most windy storm ever. No lightning, so the event could proceed, but we were delayed by 3.5 hours, and that was fine, because reminiscent of, it wasn't Saratoga, it wasn't Valley Forge, it wasn't Henry Knox bringing the cannon from New York down to Boston through the woods in the middle of winter. It was just a lot of rain, a lot of wind. But everyone stuck around. The old guard fife and drum corps is amazing. The Ohio State Marching Band, the Bowling Green Marching Band, under the direction of John Waters, legend, was there. It was a grand old time and a wonderful way to celebrate the memory of the framers who put their life, liberty, sacred honor on the line on August 2nd. I mean, you could have snuck out of town after voting for it on July 4th. Originally, resolution is put forward on July 2nd. They got a voice vote. Then they take the real vote on July 4th and it passes. And then you got to come back. Only one person signs it. I think Hancock signs it on July 4. And then 55 more people have got to sign it. Two of them did not show, but they eventually signed it. And nine of them lost their lives for doing so in the course of the war, 7-year war. So it's a great thing to do, a great way to celebrate. Hats off to David and Michael Zavagno and everybody else who made that happen. But I was gone and back and getting... I had to go through Detroit, so of course that's a mess. It was like a Christmas time, and flights were being canceled left and right. Today, the same thing across the United States. The weather is playing havoc with flight. But it was my honor to be there. It was a great time to be there, and I had a wonderful time. I've kept one eye on the news. I was disappointed when President Trump did not strike Iran on Saturday night, but gave them a few more days to lie, cheat, and steal, which I really don't worry that eventually we'll be back in kinetic combat with them, because that's who they are. But anyway, last night he talked to Trace Gallagher, President Trump did, and I want to play that for you. Cut number two.
1: Iran, as an example, will never have a nuclear weapon. They already can't, but it's going to be formal. The strait's going to be open very soon, or they're going to get hit very hard, and then the strait's going to be open. And we will go into a tremendous attack, the biggest since World War II. And they called me and said, very politely, please, can we talk? Can we talk? They didn't want. And I said, yes, we can talk. Let's get it done. Finally, let's get it done. This should have been done by other presidents for 50 years. You know, you keep hearing 47, but that's been for 3 years now. It's been over 50 years. Other presidents or other countries should have been able to do this. And I did something that I had to do, because if they had a nuclear weapon, this whole world would be a different place.
0: Okay, he continued to talk about Iran with Trace Gallagher. Cut number three on the prospect of them cutting and running again. They've done it twice. Why wouldn't they do it a third time?
1: If they back out again, they're going to get hit really hard. You know, they know that. They understand that. I have no choice. They can't have a nuclear weapon. It's very simple. It's not like, gee, let's, you know, think about something else. No, it should have been done by many presidents over many years, and it wasn't. And I'm doing it. Obama was taken to the cleaners. He thought he could bribe his way out. He gave them billions, tens of billions of dollars, so stupidly. $1.7 billion in cash, green cash, on a Boeing 757, an airplane, loaded up with cash. They probably looked at it. They said, you got to be kidding. No, you can't bribe your way out. All you can do is fight your way out. And if they didn't, they wouldn't be talking if we weren't doing what we're doing. We hit them very, very hard, but the hard hit is yet to come, and hopefully we won't have to use it. I hope we won't have to use it. We're having very good discussions. They don't like to admit that, but it's a little bit disconcerting. You tell people like you, we're having wonderful discussions, and then some guy will come out of Iran and say, we have not met, we have not, it's just such a lie. All day long, you understand, it's just incredible. They'll say, we didn't talk about nuclear. Well, what do we talk about? We're sitting there twiddling our thumbs, right? So, but it doesn't matter, that's talk. The only thing that matters is action, and they want to make a deal. We'll see what happens. If they don't make a deal, it's going to be too bad.
0: Then he talked about how progress is going along. Cut number 5.
2: The Strait of Hormuz is active reporting that you might open as soon as tomorrow.
3: Could happen. Tomorrow or the next day.
2: Tomorrow,
3: a lot of progress has been made.
2: What?
3: And they called me and they said, please, let's talk. They want to talk. The funny thing is they never mention that. They always say, we're not talking. But they called. They wanted to talk. We've been talking. They want to make a deal. They do not want to be hit. This was the biggest hit since World War II, as I said. They did not, and they saw it happening. They saw all the goods being loaded. They saw everything. They knew exactly what was happening. And I think it'd be very smart to make a deal. We'll see what happens. They had a very good day. The negotiations were good. The stock market was up tremendously over the last 3-4 days. We set new records today in the stock market, yesterday, today. I think it's like 78 times now during a very short period of time. So a lot of good things are happening. The trade numbers are phenomenal. You saw that. Our economic numbers are unbelievable, that like never, ever before. The investment into our country is at a number that nobody's ever even imagined. We are doing really well.
0: And he continued on then to talk about last night's primary in Michigan, cut number 6.
3: I have not found out who won the election tonight with Abdul. Who won?
2: It looks like it's going to be a long night.
3: Oh, really? Ooh. That's interesting. That's what I heard. That's surprising.
4: The CSA co-chair says that socialists are the new face of the party. Is that true for Democrats?
3: It could be. I would say so. The communists are the new base. Yeah, I'd say so. Don't forget, Abdul was way down a few weeks ago. Now I guess it looks like it's going to be a little bit of a horse.
0: And then one last one, cut number 7.
3: Look, they've got a party. It's a mess. I think it's a mess. I think they should form another party, the Communists of America Party. I think they should have a new party, the Communists of America, and it will do well. It'll get about 10% of the vote.
0: COA, the Communists of America, brought to you by Donald Trump, relabeling the Democrats because they've actually split into the radical wing, which, as I say, socialist in their words, Marxist in their minds, communist in their hearts. All right? And that's who El Sayed is. The most radical major party nominee for the United States Senate since the Senate existed in 1789. Stay tuned. I'll be right back. America, lots ahead on The Hugh Hewitt Show.

0: With SRN News, I'm Keith Peters in Washington. Abdul El Sayed, an insurgent former public health official who harnessed Democratic frustration with the party establishment, narrowly defeated Congresswoman Haley Stevens in Michigan's U.S. Senate primary, setting up a crucial test for leftist progressives in a key battleground state. Senate Majority Leader John Thune says he's looking forward to the general election in Michigan after Democrats nominated El Sayed, who will face off against Republican Mike Rogers.
1: I think it's a great contrast. Mike Rogers is a great candidate, very experienced, ran last time, learned a lot, and I think is running a terrific campaign and fortunately benefited this time from not having to have a divisive primary like what happened in his last race.
0: This is SRN News.
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0: Welcome back, America. I'm Hugh Hewitt. This El Sayed race is going to just pay dividends. Mike Rogers is dancing on clouds right today. Democrats for Rogers being formed overnight, no doubt. But let's start with Abdul El Sayed's victory presser, because it was such a winsome opening. Cut number 11 from last night.
1: But right now, as bitter and as divisive and as cynical as the campaign against us might have been, I want us to realize that there is so much more that unites us now. Because the campaign that Mike Rogers and Donald Trump and their GOP MAGA allies are launching is already more bitter. All you got to do is look at the ads you're already watching on TV started today. You know, they think that you want to use my whole name against me. Mike, listen, man, if you can't say the name, it's Abdurrahman. Keep the name out your damn mouth.
0: Kind of friendly. Abdurrahman? I really didn't know that. I thought it was Abdul El Sayed. So Abdurrahman, keep the, I guess I have to say Abdurrahman El Sayed every time. But I'll try and oblige the radical. And he is a radical. He is anti-Semitic. He is anti-Israel. He's anti-American. He is a radical, radical, radical. Mike Rogers, seven-term congressman, chairman of the House Intelligence Committee, FBI agent, wonderful man, almost won in the high turnout race 2 years ago against Elisa Slotkin, and he will be the next senator because I don't think Michigan's that crazy. I know it's football crazy, but it's not that crazy. Hassan Piker, who makes radicals look normal, is all over the place with El Sayed, and he won't make him leave. Hassan Piker, we got a lot of beeps in this. Cut number 15 from last night.
2: Like, everyone being like, Abdullah's a ton of work to do mending bridges. Here's the take nuke for you, okay? You are all unbelievably Islamophobic pieces of okay? You literally called the dude a terrorist for months on end and like called him a sexist, misogynist, terrorist, bad candidate, doesn't fake doctor when he has like two degrees, and now you're gonna sit there and be like, well, you know, you really got to come to me now. Like, what are you talking about? Do you want to win or not? Lock the in, okay? Lock the in. And I do worry that there are some out there who, in an effort to make sure that they, that this narrative that a progressive can win in a state like Michigan doesn't take root, will literally either subtly or, you know, not so secretively endorse Mike Rogers or stay out of the race while, you know, trying to push the excitement in the opposite direction. Like, everyone is already doing the can El Sayed unite the Democrats? And that question is just, can El Sayed get the pro-Israel vote? Can El Sayed win over, not even the vote necessarily, but like, can El Sayed get the people and the groups and the NGOs and the consultants that have worked extensively for pro-Israel candidates to shut the f*** up about El Sayed being a terrorist for a long enough timeline so that, you know, we can consolidate the base and defeat the f***ing Republican?
0: The answer is no, because of people like Hassan Piker, who is himself an Islamist and is himself nuts. Not very smart either. Really, I don't think he's read a book. So it got started today. Here's the Senate Leadership Fund's first ad, cut number 9.
3: Abdul El Sayed in his own words.
1: They've taken to calling me dangerous.
4: The police really need to use guns. Do we need as much of a police force?
1: I'm dangerous!
5: Under my leadership, our state will not expend a dime enforcing federal immigration policy.
1: I sure am dangerous! We take them to the mud and choke them out!
3: Abdul El Sayed, dangerously radical.
1: I for sure am dangerous!
3: SLF PAC is responsible for the content of this advertisement.
0: And then the National Republican Senatorial Committee out with its first ad, cut number 10.
6: Abdurrahman Mohammed El Sayed, the most radical Senate candidate in America.
1: I'm pretty damn dangerous!
6: El Sayed pledged support for the leader of the Muslim Brotherhood, a designated foreign terrorist group. He wants to hike taxes on Michigan waitresses, delivery drivers, and seniors on Social Security. He joined a sex offender and a murderer to demand the mass release of dangerous prisoners. And when his ally claimed America deserved 9/11...
2: America deserved 9/11, dude.
6: El Sayed refused to disavow it.
7: I'm not here to disavow people's views.
6: Abdul El Sayed, too radical, too dangerous, wrong for Michigan.
0: And Democrat John Fetterman on with CNN's Wolf Blitzer, cut number 12.
8: Georgia In Texas, you know, we have great ones. 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And that's why I'm saying objectively as a Democrat in the Senate saying, you know, that puts that seat in danger. And now that could and now people like Sanders, you know, after what he's done in Maine with Plattner, and now it's like it's creating more kinds of chaos. And now it's like, will you own the blowback and make it?
0: They own the blowback in Michigan. El Sayed, the most radical major party nominee in the history of America, nominated by Democrats in Michigan state chair.
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12: In the War of 1812, our nation fought and won America's religious freedom. 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
0: Welcome back, America. It's a Senator heavy day today. I'm focused on the most radical Senate nominee in the history of the United States, Senate Abdul El-Sayed in Michigan. But I'm pleased to later welcome Senator Tom Cotton, Senator Dan Sullivan, but I'm starting off with Pennsylvania's own Senator Dave McCormick. Senator, good to see you again. I got to say, when I read the news about all the new companies in the defense sector going to Pennsylvania, I think it contrasts nicely with the Steelers having the oldest quarterback since, the Raiders had George Blanda. So tell us about your new companies that cover up the old quarterback.
18: You never miss the opportunity to come out. Listen, when the Browns start winning Super Bowls, you got something to talk about.
0: This is the year, sir. Talk to us about the defense summit, because that was pretty big news.
18: Oh, man, it was unbelievable. You know, Hugh, this was a year after I had done the original summit with President Trump, which is the Energy and Innovation Summit. Same model. That was in Pittsburgh. We had CEOs from energy, all the big investors, the president, the cabinet, the Democratic governor, Senator Fetterman. And we got $90 billion of investment in Pennsylvania in energy infrastructure and data centers. This was focused on defense. And you know this better than anybody. Three things. The world's a more dangerous place. The nature of warfare is changing dramatically. And our defense ecosystem really has been atrophied under the Biden administration, really under the Obama administration. So we need to dramatically reindustrialize. And also lean into these emerging technologies. What I said on the stage there is we need new players, but also new ways of doing business. And this was about that. We had 1,300 people there. We had 600 C-level executives, most of them from Pennsylvania companies, every major defense contractor. We had all the big Wall Street firms, or Jamie Dimon and others, who invest in defense. And we got $10 billion of announcements for 5,000 new jobs in Pennsylvania. But it was mostly about bringing together the right next generation. So Hanwha, which is rebuilding the Philadelphia shipyard. We're going to go from one ship a year to 20. It was drone companies based outside of Pittsburgh. It was rebuilding our munitions, much of which comes from Pennsylvania. We've got 200,000 workers in Pennsylvania that are in the defense industry. And I'd like to come on your show in a few years and tell you it's 300 or 400,000. And we're going to have a huge uptick in our spending, which I think we need. And my argument to everybody there and to the president was we need to make Pennsylvania the point of the spear for rebuilding our defense capability.
0: So I remind everyone, you're a West Pointer. You're a soldier before you were a businessman, before you were a senator. And you'll know the advantages, therefore, of having Pennsylvania as your home base. You've got natural gas that can fire up the AI companies, the data centers, the industrial base. But why is Anduril in Ohio and not in Pennsylvania? Have you got anything like Anduril coming over to the Keystone State?
18: They are coming. A lot of them are coming. Yeah, that happened before I got here, unfortunately. But we have, you know, just as you said, we've got energy. We're the second largest energy producer. We have skilled labor. I mean, it's unbelievable the demand for welders, electricians, pipe fitters, steam fitters. This is happening across Pennsylvania because, and you got to give President Trump, a lot of the policies that he put in place are a big part of that. We also have great universities like Carnegie Mellon, which is really AI capital of the world. And so for that reason, a lot of these emergent technologies, autonomy, AI, robots. I mean, look at the battlefield in Ukraine. The Ukrainian Zelensky was here last week. We had a conversation with him. Ukraine's making 10,000 drones a day. America doesn't have that capacity, unfortunately. We need to ramp that up quickly. That's happening in places outside of Pittsburgh. We need to ramp up robots. If you go to Ukraine right now and you look at the battlefield, we have robots on the battlefield. That's going to change dramatically in the coming years. So we've got to have a mixture of both, investing in subs and ships and the things that we let atrophy, but really leaning into these emergent technologies, which are shaping the modern battlefield. It's a dramatically different battlefield than when I was a young lieutenant in the 82nd Airborne Division in Iraq. We thought we had sophisticated technology. It's nothing like today.
0: And I'll point out, Pennsylvania's got both the Great Lakes access, and it's got the Atlantic access through the Port of Philadelphia. So the Saronics that are out there, Saronics not in Pennsylvania, but it could be, they can build the submersible stuff that you need as well, and the surface automated vehicles as well. You can do air, sea, and sky.
18: No doubt about it. Saronic, the CEO of Saronic, was at our summit. I absolutely agree with you. Think about America. There's really four coasts: Atlantic, Pacific, Gulf, and the intercoastal, which is the Great Lakes. And so we have shipyards on the Great Lakes in Erie, Don John Shipyard. We of course have the Philadelphia port. We have a big submarine component manufacturer in Rhodes, which is in Philadelphia. And we're going to go already, based on the president's budget, we're going to go from one submarine a year to three. And listen, we're lagging. We're lagging. I think we're lulled into a false sense of security because we say, well, we spend more than the Chinese. I think that's the wrong way to think about it. 90% of our budget, maybe more than that, looks backwards. It's on 30-year-old platforms, and a small fraction is looking forward. China has a smaller budget, but a much larger percentage looking forward on these next generation technologies. So we've got to really revamp. We've got to increase the pie, Hugh, but we also have to change the way the pie is cut up and get a lot more forward looking next generation technology.
0: So last question, Senator McCormick, political one. El Sayed gets nominated last night. We can't have the Senate go into Democrat hands. It'll stop the rebuild. It'll stop the innovation. Are you going to be on the campaign trail for the Republicans like Mike Rogers?
18: Absolutely. Mike's a good friend. We were together in the 24th cycle. Great, great American veteran, as you know. Great career in public service. But listen, this is what's happening here is scary. Because you have the emergence of this is not the extreme of the Democratic Party. This has become the mainstream of the Democratic Party. It is anti-law enforcement. It's anti-military. It's anti-business. It's anti-Semitic. And it's anti-America. And these ideas, you know, you and I are old enough to remember when these ideas were getting batted around in the 60s, 70s, and 80s. I thought the idea of socialism and communism was in the dustbin of history. And sadly, it's finding new traction. And if that were to lead our country in the White House, in the majority, in the House or the Senate, I think it'd be a disaster for the great future that we have. I'm more optimistic about the future of America than ever, but it depends on what we do. And if we have the wrong people in place with these terrible ideas, it's going to destroy us.
0: Senator Dave McCormick, always good to check in with you. Follow the senator on X at Sen McCormick PA. That's Sen McCormick, PA. Thank you, Senator. Stay tuned, America. I'll be right back.
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4: Welcome back, America. Senator Dan Sullivan next hour, Tom Cotton in hour number three, as well as Stacey Garrity, candidate for governor in Pennsylvania. We got a lot coming up. Mary Catherine Hamm as well. Jim Talent, don't go anywhere. But do go to your Relief Factor. I used it all weekend long. I went to Detroit Airport on Saturday, drove down to Port Clinton in Ohio that night, took the ferry over to Put-in Bay, celebrated on Sunday the 250th anniversary of the physical signing, back on the ferry, back to Clinton, back to Detroit, back here. Thanks to Mark Davis for sitting in for me for 2 days. 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
10: News this hour from Town Hall. I'm Jason Walker. Authorities say a man who was arrested at President Trump's L.A. golf course pleading guilty now to all charges, including a number of felonies.
11: The Los Angeles County Sheriff's Department says 38-year-old Janine John Taylor was taking photos and video and had a 16-round magazine with ammunition in his pocket. Authorities recovered a loaded pistol in his car. Taylor was arrested Sunday after appearing to monitor security preparations at Trump National Golf Course 2 days before the president's fundraiser there. Investigators searched Taylor's home in Downey, California, and found several firearms, magazines and ammunition, body armor, and a notebook that contains what authorities describe as concerning statements. I'm Mike Hempen.
10: Abdul El-Assad has won Michigan's Democratic nomination for the U.S. Senate in a victory for the party's extreme left wing in that battleground state. El-Sayed narrowly defeating U.S. Representative Haley Stevens. He'll be facing Republican Mike Rogers in November. El-Sayed campaigned on Medicare for all and halting military aid to Israel. New Mexico is suing the Justice Department and Acting Attorney General Todd Blanche. New Mexico Attorney General Raul Torres says they're seeking intervention from a judge in Washington, adding that Blanche is stonewalling their criminal investigation into Jeffrey Epstein's activities at the Zorro Ranch.
12: We have been forced to file an action against the United States Department of Justice and Acting Attorney General Todd Blanche for their continued refusal to provide unrestricted and unredacted access to the complete Epstein file.
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10: Correspondent Rich Thomason says Communist China beginning to really tighten its vice grip on Tibet.
15: Beijing has enacted a so-called ethnic unity law that mandates Mandarin as the primary language for schools and government in the autonomous region. Critics argue the law forces assimilation and erodes the rights of Tibetans and other minorities. China contends the policies improve educational opportunities and ensure equal access for ethnic minorities. In Tibet, reminders of Chinese control are everywhere, from billboards to flags. Rich Thomason reporting.
10: World's fastest growing Ebola outbreak in Congo continues to spread rapidly. So much, in fact, health officials having trouble tracking it in the latest outbreaks. World Health Organization says 3,874 cases confirmed. Official deaths, 1,751. Breaking news and analysis, townhall.com. There are some contributing factors to smooth flying. Here's John Scott.
16: It appears extreme heat could also disrupt flights. American Airlines recently offered compensation to customers who voluntarily gave up their seats after temperatures reached 114 degrees Fahrenheit in Las Vegas. Aviation experts say air becomes thinner when it's extremely hot, and that makes it harder for airplanes to take off safely. Heat-related challenges can also affect airports with shorter runways or at higher elevations when the weather isn't that severe. John Scott reporting.
10: And it's not clear why a plane was allowed to take off as President Trump's helicopter was approaching Reagan National Airport. Authorities say it was an apparent violation of safety procedures put in place after last year's mid-air collision between an airliner and an Army chopper near that airport. More on these stories, townhall.com.
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0: Morning, glory, and evening grace, America. I'm Hugh Hewitt. Welcome to a wild Wednesday. Thanks to Mark Davis for sitting in for me on Monday and Tuesday. I was in Ohio and Michigan. And when I went through Detroit Airport on Saturday and on Monday, I thought to myself, this is not a radical place. Michigan, you know, I give them a hard time the week of the game. But I like Michigan. I went to law school in Michigan. I'm proud of my Michigan law degree. I like the people I know in Michigan. It's a wonderful place. I'm on in Detroit right now throughout the state in the Upper Peninsula. I give them a hard time that week. We never want them to win another football game in Columbus or in the Big House against the Buckeyes, but love Michigan. And it's a normal place. It's not a coastal crazy place like New York or Massachusetts or California or Washington, Oregon. It's a normal Midwestern place. And yet, they have nominated the most radical individual ever to stand for the United States Senate since we began the direct election of senators after the Constitution was amended. The most radical nominee for Senate, either via the appointment process in the early years of the Republic or the direct election process post-amendment, in the history of the American Constitution. Abdulrahman El-Sayed. And I've got to say Abdulrahman El-Sayed because of his rather angry speech last night that included this line, cut number 11 in his victory presser today.
1: But right now, as bitter and as divisive and as cynical as the campaign against us might have been, I want us to realize that there is so much more that unites us now. Because the campaign that Mike Rogers and Donald Trump and their GOP MAGA allies are launching is already more bitter. All you got to do is look at the ads you're already watching on TV started today. You know, they think they want to use my whole name against me. Mike, listen, man, if you can't say the name, it's Abdulrahman. Keep the name out your damn mouth.
0: Yeah. Abdulrahman? I can't say it. I thought it was Abdul. I did not know it until the press conference. So we've got some reactions coming in. My favorite is from a Michigan Democratic voter on the CBS early show when it was still in doubt this morning, cut number 14.
2: If El-Sayed wins, I will not vote Democrat. I'll switch over, and I'll vote for a candidate with character, whoever that might be.
0: Got that? Man with character. That's Mike Rogers, FBI agent, soldier, 14 years, a Michigan congressman. He retired. He was not defeated. He was so well-respected. He was the chairman of the House Intelligence Committee. Serious man. He knows why 9/11 happened. He knows what radicalism in America does. Who's on Abdulrahman El-Sayed's side? Well, Hassan Piker, an Islamist, a crazy man, an ignorant man. He was at the El-Sayed victory party, which was not a victory party, but I've got to jump cut the quote because he dropped so many F-bombs I'd be off the air if I played it. But here's what he said after Dwayne did a lot of editing, cut number 15.
3: Like everyone being like, Abdul has a ton of work to do mending bridges. Here's the take nuke for you, okay? You are all unbelievably Islamophobic pieces of okay? You literally called the dude a terrorist for months on end and like called him a sexist, misogynist, terrorist, bad candidate, doesn't fake doctor when he has like two degrees, and now you're gonna sit there and be like, well, you know, you really got to come to me now. Like, what are you talking about? Do you want to win or not? Lock the in, okay? Lock the in. And I do worry that there are some out there who, in an effort to make sure that they that this narrative that a progressive can win in a state like Michigan doesn't take root, will literally either subtly or, you know, not so secretively endorse Mike Rogers or stay out of the race while, you know, trying to push the excitement in the opposite direction. Like, everyone is already doing the, can El-Sayed unite the Democrats? And that question is just, can El-Sayed get the pro-Israel vote? Can El-

0: Jobs decision. He wants to abolish ICE. And a lot of the working class families in Michigan, just like in Indiana and around the country, these families just want to keep their, these men and women just want to keep their families safe. And El Sayed wants to abolish ICE and allow the drug cartel gangs to take over the streets of cities in Michigan. You look at the extreme positions that El Sayed has staked out, and if he would happen to win in November, he would be the most extreme Democrat, radical United States senator that we've ever had. He would make Bernie Sanders look squishy with the positions that he's staked out. And already this morning, he's trying to moderate and change his tune, but look at what he said throughout the campaign. His rhetoric is dangerous, his policies, his positions are extreme and dangerous. And I have never felt better, up to this point, I have never felt better about Republicans keeping, if not growing, the majority in the United States Senate than how I feel today after watching El Sayed win this Michigan Democrat.
1: I think John Fetterman feels the same way. Democrat from Pennsylvania on with Wolf Blitzer, cut number 12 about his party.
2: Georgia and Texas, you know, we have great ones. But, you know, I have a real problem with people that are proud to campaign people that loved Hamas or that they love communist kinds of regime and under those kinds of policies overall. And that's why I'm saying objectively as a Democrat in the Senate saying now that puts that seat in danger. And now that could and now people like Sanders, you know, after what he's done in Maine with Plattner, and now it's like it's creating more kinds of chaos. And now it's like, will you own the blowback? And making it much more difficult to defend this seat.
1: Of course he won't own it. Bernie thinks this is the future. Okay, Republicans aren't waiting even a day. Here's Mike Rogers, who is his website is rogersforsenate.com. Here's his first ad.
3: Mike Rogers.
4: Mike Rogers.
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11: Let's get it done!
1: 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Here is the Senate Leadership Fund ad, cut number 9, about El Sayed.
12: Abdul El Sayed, in his own words.
13: They've taken to calling me dangerous.
14: Do police really need to use guns? Do we need as much of a police force?
13: I'm dangerous!
15: Under my leadership, our state will not expend a dime enforcing federal immigration policy.
13: I sure am dangerous.
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12: Abdul El Sayed, dangerously radical.
13: I for sure am dangerous.
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17: Abdul Rahman Muhammad El Sayed, the most radical Senate candidate in America.
13: I'm pretty damn dangerous.
17: El Sayed pledged support for the leader of the Muslim Brotherhood, a designated foreign terrorist group. He wants to hike taxes on Michigan waitresses, delivery drivers, and seniors on Social Security. He joined a sex offender and a murderer to demand the mass release of dangerous prisoners. And when his ally claimed America deserved 9/11,
18: America deserved 9/11, dude.
17: El Sayed refused to disavow it.
19: I'm not here to disavow people's views.
17: Abdul El Sayed, too radical, too dangerous, wrong for me.
1: And Vice President Vance got in on it. Cut number 8.
20: Are working with us. We don't want the next administration, whoever, you know, God forbid, you're going to have President El Sayed in 3 years. We don't want him to undo all the incredible work that we've been doing when we've been taking out the fraudsters and saving the American people money. And in order to make this really work, we need our colleagues in Congress to really codify some of this stuff, to make sure that it becomes law. And again, this is the sort of thing where, while I see only Republicans surrounding us today.
1: We need to keep the Senate Republican, but we need to keep the Democratic caucus unradical, not crazy. No El Sayed. I'll be right back, America. Stay tuned.
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0: Welcome back. I'm Hugh Hewitt. Neil Sayed victory was being debated by David Axelrod and Van Jones on CNN last night. Cut number 16.
1: Say a word about that, because we've talked about this before, and I speak as the son of a Jewish refugee, so issues of anti-Semitism are very personal to me. I think that what you see in Michigan is a interest group spending $30 million. She's got $64 million in television.
0: Well, I'll come back to that, talking about El Sayed. Right now I want to talk with a Senate candidate who is an incumbent senator from Alaska, Dan Sullivan, big friend of the program. Senator, how are you?
2: Hey, Hugh. Great to be on the show again.
0: Good to see you again. I want to talk to you about this race in Alaska where your opponents are using a dirty trick. Do you get to at least put Dan Sullivan, U.S. Senator, on the ballot line?
2: Not U.S. Senator, but Sullivan, Dan S., Republican incumbent. So, yes, that should be, we're hoping, enough to distinguish. But look, Hugh, I mean, you know, backing up, this is the Dems can't beat me throwing tens of millions of dollars attacking me with false ads for over a year. They have outspent me. They get a Democrat who's running against me, and they realize her record versus mine, my vision for Alaska and America versus hers is so much better for my constituents that they got to cheat. So they get a guy with my last name. He's a far-left progressive. He tries to steal my middle initial. He tries to steal my website, for God's sakes. That's his website. That's mine. And his people who are working on his campaign and are supporting his campaign are supporting my Democrat opponent's campaign. You can't make this stuff up, how much they're cheating. The Democratic Party that likes to, you know, clutch its pearls about democracy and dictatorship are openly cheating in the race in Alaska. And Schumer's called it the race that will make him the majority leader. I'm sure his fingerprints are all over this. And guess what? It's going to backfire because this is treating my constituents with disrespect, with contempt, and I think it's going to backfire. I think Alaskans are going to come out to the votes based on my record, my vision, and we'll have a stronger turnout because of their cheating.
0: Well, I believe that's true. I hope that's true. But I wanted to make sure that as someone comes in, they're aware of the fraud, that they're able to easily find the real Dan Sullivan, the senator. So they look for Republican incumbent. Is that the key?
2: So it's Dan Sullivan. That's what everybody knows me as in Alaska. And Dan S., well, my middle initial, Republican incumbent. That will be on the ballot. This fake guy, the far-left progressive, who, by the way, is donating to my Democrat opponent. I mean, you can't make this stuff up.
0: No, you can't.
2: He's going to be listed as Sullivan Daniel J. Jr. with no other indicators on his ballot line. So we're hoping that Alaskans won't be confused. By the way, I think whoever, you know, schemed this up, whether Schumer or Gillibrand or whomever, or Democrats in Alaska, or probably all of them, I think, like I said, they're treating my constituents with contempt and disrespect, but I think it's going to backfire. My voters are very smart, and I don't think they're going to be tricked.
0: I hope not. It's very important for the national security. You're a serious Democrat, a serious Republican on national security, on the armed services. And Alaska needs you. I mean, the Golden Dome's got to be up there. We need the fighter pilots up there. We need everything up there. And you've made it happen for the however many years you've been in the Senate. Do they have any case against you that they're arguing on substance, that you're spending too much money on defense? Is that a problem with them?
2: No, that's not a problem. And by the way, Hugh, we are undergoing the biggest buildup in the military, probably in Alaska history, certainly since World War II. You know, we have this a lot of it because of the Working Families Tax Cuts Act from last year. You're right. The Golden Dome, missile defense, you and I have talked about Alaska's the cornerstone of missile defense for America. The Golden Dome, which we're going to have billions more in Alaska spent, is going to build up on what we already have in terms of missile defense. We have an investment in Joint Base Elmendorf Richardson, J-Bear as we call it, $7 billion recapitalization of that strategic base. That'll make that the most important Air Force base in the world. 4,000 jobs, by the way, to just recapitalize that. And then, you know, I chair the committee on the Coast Guard. The working families tax cut last year had the biggest investment in the Coast Guard in American history, $25 billion. I wrote a ton of that bill. Alaska's going to be getting 4 icebreakers to be home ported in our great state. Imagine that. The state with the ice has never had an icebreaker. So
0: yeah, I talked to Rush Vogt and I talked to Jerry Hendricks, and they're very excited about the Coast Guard finally getting their icebreakers and producing them in the United States after a few years, as well as buying a couple from abroad, just to get us up to speed up there. I was unbelieving when they told me we didn't have a home-ported Coast Guard ship there.
2: Well, guess what? We have 2 icebreakers right now. One is broken. They're both home-ported in Seattle. That's about 2,500 miles away from the ice, if you look at a map. But the Russians have 54. Many of which are nuclear powered. They're all weaponized. They're intel platforms. And we're an Arctic nation because of Alaska. We have huge interests in the Arctic, huge interests in the North Pacific. You know, the father of the U.S. Air Force, Billy Mitchell, called Alaska the most strategic place in the world. I believe it is. But what's happening now is my advocacy in the Senate on the Armed Services Committee is bringing an enormous amount of military buildup in terms of the Coast Guard, in terms of the Air Force, in terms of the Army. Even my beloved Marine Corps, Hugh, has said they got to do more. They announced moving up some Marine Corps forces to the great state of Alaska. So this is great for the national security of America. It's also great for my state, great for the economy. And, you know, Alaska has more veterans per capita than any state in the country. And we appreciate the military. My opponent, the Democrat, 2-term Democrat, failed. She got booted out of office in 2024. She voted against the National Defense Authorization Act bill that had a big military buildup for Alaska, pay raises for our troops. You know why she voted against it? She put a statement out. Because we stripped out the Biden-era transgender rights stuff for the troops. You can't make this up. That's what I'm running against. And I'm going to...
0: What's your website that people can go to contribute and find out about the campaign?
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0: 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But I just want Alaskans to go in and vote for Dan Sullivan for Alaska.com. Republican incumbent. Don't get confused by the dirty trick Democrats. 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Senator, keep coming back. We'll keep pumping out the videos, and I appreciate very much your spending time on the Hugh Hewitt Show. Marine, Cleveland Browns fan, and a great, great national security senator from Alaska, Dan Sullivan. 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

0: With SRN News, I'm Jason Walker. Authorities say a man arrested at President Trump's L.A. golf course pleading not guilty.
1: The Los Angeles County Sheriff's Department says 38-year-old Janine John Taylor was taking photos and video and had a 16-round magazine with ammunition in his pocket. Authorities recovered a loaded pistol in his car. Taylor was arrested Sunday after appearing to monitor security preparations at Trump National Golf Course 2 days before the president's fundraiser there. Investigators searched Taylor's home in Downey, California, and found several firearms, magazines and ammunition, body armor, and a notebook that contains what authorities describe as concerning statements. I'm Mike Hempen.
0: Abdul El-Sayed has won Michigan's Democratic nomination for U.S. Senate. He'll be taking on Mike Rogers in November. This is SRN News.
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0: Welcome back. I'm Hugh Hewitt. Mike Rogers put out a statement today. Let's play what the next senator from Michigan had to say. It's the last clip.
1: Mike Rogers.
2: Here's a man who's running for the Senate. He's one of the best candidates we have. He's smart, he's tough, he's fair. His name is Mike Rogers.
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7: 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Let's get it done!
0: There's actually another one. I just reposted it on my X account. Maybe Dwayne can go and grab it. Where Mike says, I spent my life hunting terrorists. I never in a million years thought I'd hear the word America deserved 9/11, but here we are. 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And it's over the top of my X account. I encourage you to go and contribute to rogersforsenate.com, R-O-G-E-R-S, R-O-G-E-R-S, rogersforsenate.com. I interrupted the Axelrod Van Jones exchange from CNN. Let's go back to that, cut number 16.
8: Say a word about that, because we've talked about this before, and I speak as the son of a Jewish refugee, so issues of anti-Semitism are very personal to me. I think that what you see in Michigan is a interest group spending $30 million. She's got $64 million in television spending, and they're responsible for at least half of that. And one of the issues, as Kristen mentioned, that people are grappling with is the power of money in our politics, the influence that interest groups have. And I think it's a legitimate question. Should essentially an agent of any foreign government, whether it's Israel or any other, be able to spend, is it healthy for them to spend $30 million in a race like this to influence the outcome of that race? I think that's a legitimate issue.
9: I get your point. I don't think that they're an agent of a foreign power. I think they're American Jews, as you said.
8: Their mission is to support the policies of the Israeli government.
9: Well, I think their issue is to protect Israel, but you have to ask.
8: No. But Van, read what
9: I'm happy to be corrected by you, but I'd also like to make my own point, which is that why is AIPAC going after this guy? That would be the question. They're spending, what you said, $30 million? That's a lot of money. Is it because he's a Muslim guy? Is it because he's a hateful guy? It turns out his position is for a full military embargo of the state of Israel. Now, hold on a second. A full military embargo. Now, listen, if he says he wants condition aid, that's reasonable, defensible. Most Democrats feel that way at this point after Gaza. If he says no subsidies, that's defensible. He says we can't even sell weapons to Israel, even if they're defensive. So if this guy, why is AIPAC so mad? This guy is saying that the United States government can't even sell defensive weapons to Israel, which would make Israel completely defenseless. Now, that would be a reason for a group of people who cares about Israelis to say, this is not our guy.
8: So, Ben, can I just say this? And Haley Stevens ran in 2022 after her district was redistricted. She ran against Andy Levin.
9: Yeah,
8: Andy Levin. And Andy Levin, his position was that aid to Israel should be conditional on not pursuing policies that would subvert a two-state solution there. That was a position. That would be considered a mainstream position now by many people. They spent millions of dollars to defeat him. They spent millions of dollars this year to defeat Tom Malinowski, who said, I can't guarantee that I will support every funding position. So I take your point, but this is not just about this race. This is about the entire panoply of races.
0: Hey, I got news for David Axelrod, who's been a guest on this show many times. American Jews are entitled to participate in American politics. They may choose to do so through AIPAC. It's not George Soros doing it through dark money. It's not the hard left doing it through a bunch of NGOs. It's American Jews who support Israel and, by the way, are anti-Semites. And I would support AIPAC if I knew how. I've never joined any group. I try not to join any group that I can't be in a position of conflict. But if I was able to, I'd join AIPAC because I support the State of Israel, the major strategic ally of the United States, probably our most important one. But if American Jews want to support Israel and they want to spend $30 million to stop a radical anti-Israel guy from getting into the Senate, good on them. That I hope they do it again for Mike Rogers, because the country's got to know El Sayed is a radical. All right, he's an Islamist-supporting radical. Go to RogersForSenate.com and help out Mike Rogers. I'll be right back with Jim Talent after this.
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0: Welcome back, America. I'm Hugh Hewitt. Jim Talent is a member, used to be a member of the United States Senate, still a senator, so I call him Senator Jim Talent. Senator, I began the program today, and I've been spending a lot of time on the victory, narrow though it was, of Abdulrahman El-Sayed in Michigan last night. And I know you know you can't win by just being negative. So how does Mike Rogers balance the need to make sure Michigan knows how radical this character is? In fact, they had Ted Cruz hearing today. El-Sayed's father has got ties to CARE, ties to the Muslim Brotherhood linked Engage organization. I mean, it's a wacko family, but that's not really enough to win, is it?
19: Well, in this case, Hugh, it might be. I mean, the guys for defunding the police, opening the borders, and then you mention all the national security concerns. But there's no reason just to be negative. And so you ask, how we get positive. Well, in the first place, when you have an outstanding candidate like Mike Rogers, I mean, his record's outstanding. His communications ability is great. He comes across and is an amiable, decent guy who's done a great job in the Senate. So he's going to talk about himself, which is what he should do. And then I think it is time for everybody to start getting out the message that we are on the cusp of a manufacturing-led economic boom that we haven't seen since the Reagan years. I mean, investment is up, foreign investment is way up, productivity is up, manufacturing output is up, real income for families has gone up $3,000 per annum, and it's all because of the policies that the Republicans have been following, everything from their energy policies, the deregulatory policies, the permanent tax cuts, the balanced trade deals, so for once we can get our exports out. So, I mean, if I was Rogers, I would be saying, look, I know you're worried about economic mobility. You're worried about being able to buy a house. Just get ready because it's coming. And in a year or two, you're not going to worry about those things anymore.
0: Well, I was in Michigan and Ohio over the weekend, and the price of gas is bumping up against $4 a gallon. I hope we hammer Iran. I think that it will be impossible not to hammer Iran because they'll lie and cheat whatever the president thinks is going to happen tomorrow or the next day. By the way, do you think a deal is going to happen? They're just liars and cheaters. There's no deal.
19: Well, I think the deal is possible because I would be very surprised if there is not a faction in the regime that is saying, look, our currency is worthless. Their state oil producer just had its account frozen because of debt. And I think there's some of them saying, we've got to get some money. So a deal that says, all right, we'll stop threatening the strait. You let us sell our oil. Now, they're not going to get their $300 billion rebuilding fund. They're not going to get their assets unfrozen. But a deal that allows the oil to flow in the short term, and then we come back later and do whatever we want to do, I think that is possible. And remember, the mission was accomplished. Iran's power to dominate the region is shattered, and it's not coming back. So what we want to do is get the oil flowing, and I think the president's right to alternate punishing them until morale improves, as we discussed last week, with these negotiations to see if they're willing to make a deal along those lines.
0: Okay, so with gas prices at $4, and maybe they'll drop a little bit, oil went down today because people seem to think what you discussed is imminent. If gas prices drop, how do you make the pitch that things are going to be great? Because I think they are going to be great. It's going to be like Reagan 83 and 84. It takes 2 years to turn the ship around, and then it goes really fast.
19: You do it using the numbers. I mean, I periodically look for interviews Kevin Hassett is giving. I know he's been on the show. You might want to have him back. And he talks about all this. And look, the American people can understand. And they want to believe. I mean, things are not bad now, but they're worried about the future. And I think if our candidates reassure them and explain why, the same methods that worked in the 80s, the permanent tax cut, the deregulation, the energy production, the trade policies. You know, Reagan had pretty aggressive trade policies also. It worked then. Now, a lot of people don't remember it, but if you're on the stump, you can tell them what it was like. I think we had 6% growth 1 year, didn't we?
0: Yeah, we did.
19: Millions and millions. Yeah. And this is a manufacturing-led boom that's coming, which means the jobs are great. The innovation is going to be great. Jobs for skilled workers, jobs for professional people, because these plants that are being invested in now are going to be built. I mean, I think it's coming, and I'd be out talking about it if I was on the stump.
0: All right, last question. Missouri voted yesterday as well, as did Kansas. I've been focused on Michigan. Any big news out of either of those states, to your knowledge?
19: Yeah, well, there was a proposition to eliminate the income tax, and the income tax in Missouri is going down, and it's statutorily on a schedule to go down gradually as we hit revenue targets. There was a proposal to get rid of it more or less immediately. That lost, and I think it's because voters were concerned about how it was going to be implemented. Would other taxes go up? And so that one lost. Other than that, I mean, there was a proposal to make it more difficult to pass initiative petitions, and that one failed as well. But no, I wouldn't say there was anything national worthy of national news in Missouri yesterday.
0: All right. In Kansas, I know that the attempt to make statewide elections for Supreme Court justice is a question for the people. That failed, unfortunately, but maybe they'll come back around on that. So, Jim Talent, last question. You're not a betting man, but if you were, would you bet on Mike Rogers in Michigan?
19: Because you think it's, first of all, El Sayed is the kind, and I'm going to say El Sayed, whether he likes it or not, by the way. Yeah. I'm not going to use the full name if I don't want to. I really didn't like that line at all. I think because we have a great candidate. Now, it's the kind of year where you'd expect the elections to be close. And I put my money on the best candidate in situations like that. And he's running against somebody who's very flawed, who's got a record that you can prove and you can show. And, you know, the president carried Michigan. The race 2 years ago was very close. And I'll point that out again, because I did it. In other words, if you run and you get close and then you run again, I just think that is absolutely the best candidate, because you're steaming, you're ready to go. You know how to do it, and you go out and do it with everything you've got. And I'm sure Rogers is exactly that kind of candidate.
0: You're right. John Thune did it as well. So did Bernie Moreno more recently. Second time is a charm. Jim Talent, always good to talk to you. Follow him on X at Jim Talent. Follow me in the next segment here on The Hugh Hewitt Show.
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0: Welcome back, America. I'm Hugh Hewitt. I want you to hear one more thing from Mike Rogers, our Republican nominee for Senate in Michigan. His website is rogersfrommichigan.com. Here is Mike.
1: Only thing he said, we got him. That's all he said on the phone. We got him. Leon Panetta at that time was the CIA director, and he calls down and said, there's some things we want to share with you. They had a mock-up of exactly where he was in his facility. So they had spent months working on all of this, months, if not years. So we went through the process, and then we went through the pictures, and do you think that's Osama bin Laden or not? And remember, they weren't clear at that time. You know, you look at it and you go, okay, his gait is the same. I mean, it was pretty detailed discussions about every aspect of it, because he had a pattern that he would go out walking about the same time every day in this yard, because he was cooped up too. Remember, the whole world was looking for him. I mean, I came away from the conclusion and listened to her briefing, and I thought, yeah, that's absolutely him. And then we just watched as the acuity got better and better and better and better and better and better. And then, the director came down and said, we're going to move on this. Get a call like 2 days later. Only thing he said, we got him. That's all he said on the phone. We got him. And I knew exactly what he was talking about. It was an incredible feeling knowing that America finally brought this guy to justice.
0: Mike Rogers was chairman of the House Intelligence Committee when that happened. And he put on the website today, I didn't think I'd live for a day to hear someone say we deserve 9/11. That's Hassan Piker. Hassan Piker campaigns with Abdurrahman El-Sayed. Just play that one more time. Cut number 11.
2: But right now, as bitter and as divisive and as cynical as the campaign against us might have been, I want us to realize that there is so much more that unites us now. Because the campaign that Mike Rogers and Donald Trump and their GOP MAGA allies are launching is already more bitter. All you got to do is look at the ads you're already watching on TV started today. You know, they think they want to use my whole name against me. Mike, listen, man, if you can't say the name, it's Abdurrahman. Keep the name out your damn mouth.
0: All right. 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
7: News this hour from Town Hall. I'm Jason Walker. Any close call in the sky involving the President of the United States is too close.
8: Investigators are looking at why a plane was allowed to take off as President Trump's helicopter approached. Marine One had left the White House with the President on board and was approaching Reagan National Airport near Washington Tuesday. It's an apparent violation of safety procedures put in place after last year's mid-air collision between an airliner and an Army helicopter in the same area. In this case, the airplane that took off was climbing above Marine One as the helicopter approached, so the two aircraft were not on a collision course. The FAA says the air traffic controller was in contact with both the commercial pilot and Marine One pilot at the time. Ed Donahue, Washington.
7: Abdul El-Sayed winning the Democrat Senate primary in Michigan Tuesday. Now his GOP opponent, former Michigan Congressman Mike Rogers, is weighing in. More from correspondent Laura Winters.
9: It was a narrow victory, Abdul El-Sayed winning by just a point. He calls Congresswoman Haley Stevens and then holds a news conference in Detroit.
2: And we're going to build a movement that reaches out to everybody. I know not everybody's going to agree with me on everything. That's not how this works. But I do know that they agree with me on the need to beat Mike Rogers.
9: And former Michigan Congressman Mike Rogers, who El-Sayed will face in November, issuing a statement saying Abdul isn't just another liberal, he's an extremist. Laura Winters reporting.
7: France banning unsolicited telemarketing calls starting next week after years of complaints. The new law aims to protect consumers from intrusive calls and fraud. Previously, people had to opt out of the marketing calls. Now, companies making any type of an illegal call will be facing extremely hefty fines. More on these stories, townhall.com.
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7: Trump administration turning up the pressure on Mexican cartel bosses.
11: Acting Attorney General Todd Blanche is announcing a major new rewards package targeting leadership of the Jalisco New Generation cartel.
12: We're also announcing today with the State Department more than $100 million in rewards for information leading to the arrest of not only the five that were just unsealed today, but three indicted, previously unsealed cases against additional CJNG leadership.
11: The move expands existing cases against one of Mexico's most violent and powerful criminal organizations. Willie Nelson, The White House.
7: Crews have taken advantage of much cooler conditions in getting a handle on wildfires. that have displaced tens of thousands in and around Spokane. Authorities say fire crews have established containment lines now around the perimeters of all three of those fires, and they're now being focused on reinforcing the lines. Breaking news and analysis, townhall.com. Flights at a German airport disrupted after some very weird objects were sighted.
13: The schedule was disrupted during the night after a sighting of a flying object reported, and another object was found near a runway at the major German cargo hub Leipzig-Halle Airport. Several flights, including one passenger plane, were diverted to other airports after the sighting of the flying object near the airport shortly before midnight. Police say an anti-explosive robot was deployed to check the other object near the airport's south runway. They haven't elaborated. Flights using the other runway resumed shortly after 2 a.m., but the south runway remained closed Wednesday morning, a police statement said. I'm Charles Diledesma.
7: Authorities now say they're sure it was a drone with explosives and the device was safely defused. The country's top security official says the incident posing a, quote, new quality of danger. More on these stories, townhall.com.
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0: Morning, Glory, and evening, Grace, America. I'm Hugh Hewitt, inside the Relief Factor studio. So glad you are with me. Thanks to Mark Davis for filling in for me on Monday and Tuesday. I went off to Ohio via Detroit Metro Airport. Interesting story about coming back to Detroit Metro Airport. It looked like it was Christmas after a snowstorm. The TSA pre-line, of which I am entitled to join, was in the parking garage, and the real line, the regular line, was out of the parking garage. It was the craziest day at Detroit Metro, which is one of my favorite airports. Actually, a pretty convenient airport. I flew in and out of it a lot when I was in law school in Michigan. And I don't think it was people celebrating the El Sayed imminent victory. I got a couple of things to note about that for you. But first, just in case you don't know who Francesca Hong is, she's the nut who's going to be the Democratic nominee for governor in Wisconsin. And I say nut advisedly. Here she is with Caitlin Collins on CNN, cut number 18.
1: You know, you've talked about your past positions that he keeps highlighting and, you know, obviously likely would continue to do so before November should you win. One thing that they brought up as well was a post from you in 2021 where you said Americans should cancel Thanksgiving, should have done this in 1621. The post has been deleted. Republicans have been highlighting it. Do you still believe that Thanksgiving should be canceled?
2: I'm a chef, and one of the first meals that I made that was for the community when I was 16 was a Thanksgiving meal. You know, I always think my hospitality background in owning a restaurant for 7-8 years, that bringing folks around the table to share conversation and build community is always a good thing. But Thanksgiving is also a time that's incredibly painful for many people in our communities. And so I think there I wanted to make sure that people understood that there are multiple views, but you know, views can evolve. And the position that I'm running for right now, and I think my background as a chef, will actually help me become a better governor that's able to bring more people to the table.
1: Francesca Hong, thank you for...
0: All right, so, Caitlin, there wasn't an answer there. All right, is that a yes? I've changed my mind, or no, I still want to I want to cancel Thanksgiving. And this is why nobody likes legacy media. It wasn't hard. They had a hard question. But when they don't answer the question, you make at least a couple of tries at getting an answer to the question. Let's play that again. Wisconsin, almost certainly the nominee for governor in Wisconsin, Francesca Hong, with Caitlin Collins about her Hong's decision or previous position to cancel Thanksgiving, cut number 18.
1: You know, you've talked about your past positions that he keeps highlighting and, you know, obviously likely would continue to do so before November should you win. One thing that they brought up as well was a post from you in 2021 where you said Americans should cancel Thanksgiving, should have done this in 1621. The post has been deleted. Republicans have been highlighting it. Do you still believe that Thanksgiving should be canceled?
2: I'm a chef. And one of the first meals that I made that was for the community when I was 16 was a Thanksgiving meal. You know, I always think my hospitality background in owning a restaurant for 7-8 years, that bringing folks around the table to share conversation and build community is always a good thing. But Thanksgiving is also a time that's incredibly painful for many people in our communities. And so I think there I wanted to make sure that people understood that there are multiple views, but you know, views can evolve. And the position that I'm running for right now, and I think my background as a chef, will actually help me become a better governor that's able to bring more people to the table.
1: Francesca Hong, thank you.
0: That is such a bad answer that it went viral. It's had 8 million views. It would have had 18 million views if Caitlin Collins had said, wait a minute, what is that, a yes or a no? Are we going to have Thanksgiving in Wisconsin if you win? Now, she is ahead by 18. Now, look, what I also want to caveat, polling is broken. All right, absolutely, positively wrecked.

0: talk to Daryl Issa or anyone who lost their seat that day. People got up and left. They stopped phone banking. I think it cost the Republicans at least 4 Senate seats, maybe 6. It sent us into the Florida overtime, screwed up the transition, led to Bush was selected, not elected, because Bush v. Gore stopped the counting because the Democrats in Florida were going to keep recounting until they found a magic formula to elect Al Gore, and George W. Bush won Florida. But polling then was better than it is now. It's gone downhill because of technology, and young people don't answer the phone, and they don't participate in polls. Increasingly, partisans of the right don't answer the phone. They don't want to be polled. Increasingly, rural people don't want to be polled. No caller ID. People don't want to be polled. It is a disservice to put out garbage as polling. And we have just learned again, it's all garbage. So the generic ballot that shows it tied between Democrat and Republicans, but Democrats with more enthusiasm, that's garbage. It's all garbage. Polling is garbage. What matters is the candidate and how hard they are working and how much money they raise. Mike Rogers has $5 million on hand. El Sayed is done. And he's stuck with Hassan Piker. I want to make sure I play this for you one more time. Everybody, here's Abdullah El Sayed at the victory presser this morning, cut number 11.
1: But right now, as bitter and as divisive and as cynical as the campaign against us might have been, I want us to realize that there is so much more that unites us now. Because the campaign that Mike Rogers and Donald Trump and their GOP MAGA allies are launching is already more bitter. All you got to do is look at the ads you're already watching on TV started today. You know, they think they want to use my whole name against me. Mike, listen, man, if you can't say the name, it's Abdurrahman. Keep the name out your damn mouth.
0: All right. Cut number 15, his BFF, Hassan Piker, on El Sayed. Cut number 15 from last night.
2: Like, everyone being like, Abdullah's a ton of work to do mending bridges. Here's the take nuke for you, okay? You are all unbelievably Islamophobic pieces of okay? You literally called the dude a terrorist for months on end and, like, called him a sexist, misogynist, terrorist, bad candidate. Doesn't fake doctor when he has like 2 degrees, and now you're gonna sit there and be like, well, you know, you really got to come to me now. Like, what are you talking about? Do you want to win or not? Lock the in, okay? Lock the in. And I do worry that there are some out there who, in an effort to make sure that they that this narrative that a progressive can win in a state like Michigan doesn't take root, will literally either subtly or, you know, not so secretively endorse Mike Rogers, or stay out of the race while, you know, trying to push the excitement in the opposite direction. Like, everyone is already doing the can El Sayed unite the Democrats, and that question is just, can El Sayed get the pro-Israel vote? Can El Sayed win over, not even the vote necessarily, but like, can El Sayed get the people and the groups and the NGOs and the consultants that have worked extensively for pro-Israel candidates to shut the f*** up about El Sayed being a terrorist for a long enough timeline so that, you know...
0: He's exactly who you want to be the face of your campaign. RogersForSenate.com. Coming up, Mary Catherine Hamm. Stay tuned. Hey there, I want to do something meaningful for the 250th anniversary of America. We just got started on July 4th. It runs all year. Will take less than 10 minutes and read the Declaration of Independence. My friends at American for Prosperity have launched the Declaration Project, a nationwide effort to help Americans rediscover the principles that have made this country exceptional. Dignity, freedom, opportunity, self-government. The Declaration tells us that men are created equal. 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AFP is leading the charge to secure our founding principles for the next 250 years. 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
3: In the War of 1812, our nation fought and won America's religious freedom. 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

0: Welcome back, America. The story of the day, of course, Radical El-Sayed, Abdul El-Sayed's win in Michigan. In fact, it was talked about on this morning's brand new Getting Hammered. The host of Getting Hammered, Mary Catherine Hamm, is here. She and her co-host, Vic Mattis, talked about it today. Mary Catherine, for the benefit of our audience, I want to make sure I give them the numbers again, because it was a very, very close race. El-Sayed polled 740,973 votes, 48.48% of the state's Democratic electorate. Haley Stevens had 726,065 votes, or 47.51%. That's less than 1%. Is Haley Stevens justified in her anger at pollsters? What do you think?
1: Yeah, I think she is. Clearly, this was overstated by quite a bit, and I think probably helped him to some extent. And I think he was pushing that notion that he was going to be this double-digit winner, and then you end up with a really close call. So I would be annoyed as well. And it may mean something for the future also about 2026 and how polling is overreading very engaged, white, liberal, college-educated people.
0: I'm going to come back to polling in a second, but first, Mike Rogers is the Republican nominee. 2 years ago, it was a presidential year, but 2 years ago, he collected 2,693,680 votes, as opposed to yesterday El-Sayed having 740,000 votes. It's tough to get turnout out because it's not a presidential year. Arguably, though, this is the most exciting race in the United States, Rogers versus El-Sayed. Do you think the turnout will match a presidential year, Mary Catherine Hamm?
1: I don't know if it will match. Look, Republicans have an enthusiasm deficit. I think that El-Sayed, being as extreme as he is, will help with that to some extent. But if you look at the delta between, say, like the primary turnout for John James versus the primary turnout for the Democratic governor, and that might not be the perfect gauge, but it's huge, right? So we need to think about this. We need to be optimizing getting people out to the polls. I know Mike Rogers, since he narrowly lost in the election year against Alyssa Slotkin, who was a much better suited to Michigan, I think, normies candidate. He has been on the ground and doing the work there, and I hope that his staff is very ready to get a bunch of Democrats for Rogers on board and make sure that they are making their commitments to be voted up on this one.
0: Would you advise their candidate consultants to go with radical Abdul El-Sayed? Or would you go with, he's for Medicare for all, we can't afford it, it will never pass, Michigan will be a nobody going nowhere fast in the United States Senate? Which is the better strategy? Because you're right, Mike Rogers is a normie, seven-term congressman,
1: right,
0: chairman of the House Intel Committee, which is a speaker-designated, the guy everybody trusts gets to be chairman of House Intel. He's an FBI agent, he's a very solid guy, a normie. How would you run the race if you were the consultant, Mary Catherine?
1: I think my take would be normie v. radical, but you have to find clever ways to communicate his radical nature, because I think sometimes people tune it out when he sounds so wild that you're not quite sure if it's believable. Now, it helps that he says some of the things that he believes quite frankly, which is what a lot of the DSA-aligned candidates have going for them. There's tons of tape on them saying these things. But normie versus radical, I think, is a decent frame. The problem is that his norminess, it can be seen as establishment, and people may want to cast about and find change, even if that change looks like El-Sayed. That's what worries me.
0: 120,000 Jewish Americans live in Michigan. Quarter of a million Arab or Muslim Americans, the predominant majority of whom are Arab American, live in Michigan. How important is the ethnicity factor here?
1: I think it's possible that you could get some undervote from the Jewish community. You might get some crossover. There might be donor loss to Democrats, and I think there already has been to some extent with this turn that they've taken toward an encampment coalition, which is what they have now, right? They have a highly educated, largely white liberal campus encampment coalition that's aligned with some really bad sort of Hamasnik tendencies. And they've given up a black church, union household, working class coalition to get it. So that's going to matter to people. And Republicans can speak to some of those folks who are falling off.
0: Mary Catherine, I got a column coming out on this race tomorrow for Fox News. And I carried over a phrase. I call him an Islamist supporting candidate because in the aftermath of the elimination of Khamenei, he said he didn't want to upset the people who were sad about it. And I consider that to be Islamist supporting. What do you think of my characterization? It's gone. It's in print. You can't change it. But so go ahead. If you think it's too much, let me know.
1: No, I think that's correct. I mean, he said, oh, well, today he said, I want to speak to something. I intend to protect Jewish Michiganders the way that I would protect my own daughters. It's like you had a chance to speak out when a jihadist aligned with Hezbollah tried to run his vehicle into a Jewish preschool in Michigan. And his response was to do a florid speech about how hurt people, thereby justifying this jihadi's actions to some degree due to military actions in the Middle East. He also hangs out with Hassan Piker, who says he has no issue with Hezbollah, and Hezbollah's flag is his favorite because it's dope. That is aligned. That's making excuses for those people. It is not speaking out against them.
0: I agree. By the way, Hassan Piker also figures in the column because I think it is a Republican consultant's obligation to staple Piker to Abdul al-Sayed. They should be, you know, Janus face. They're the same person in my book. What do you think?
1: I think that's correct. Look, if Hassan Piker is going to be the kingmaker in Democratic primaries and parade around with them and go to their parties and have pool parties for them the day before the primary, then you have to answer for what he says. And again, he's very frank about what he says. He was yelling last night about any of the Democrats who didn't vote for al-Sayed, i.e. a lot of those Black working class voters in Detroit, calling them Islamophobic POS. So yes, those comments are something that al-Sayed, who's going to have to unite the party to some degree, should answer for. He said them last night.
0: Okay, quick exit question on getting hammered today. Are millennials' parents really calling their bosses? That makes my stomach hurt.
1: I think it's Gen Z's parents. I don't know if it's us. Oh. It might be young millennials, though. Like, I'm not going to say that the millennials have this figured out. But I do think there are people calling bosses for their kids to call in sick.
0: Oh.
1: That's apparently, yeah.
0: Wouldn't that be mortifying to you?
1: Oh, it's horrific. I can't imagine how this happens, and yet here we are. And the thing I think we've learned is that we always thought that people who operate this way would meet the real world and they would have to shift how they're doing things. But in fact, a bunch of them are coming out of school and the real world is going like, oh, well, I guess we need you here, so I will let your parents call in sick for you. I mean, it's a wild thing the way that management has shifted for people with these expectations.
0: The Getting Hammered podcast never fails to inform and entertain and sometimes absolutely edify the listener. Get Getting Hammered. Make sure you like and subscribe. It. Mary Catherine Hamm can be followed on X at MK Hammer. Her co-host, Victorina Mattis, can be followed at Victorina Mattis on X. Thank you, MKH. I'll be right back, America. Don't go anywhere. Candidate Parade coming up from Washington State to Pennsylvania. Stay tuned to the Hugh Hewitt Show.
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0: With SRN News, I'm Jason Walker. Abdul El-Sayed winning the Democrat Senate primary in Michigan. Now his Republican opponent, former Michigan Congressman Mike Rogers, is weighing in.
1: It was a narrow victory, Abdul El-Sayed winning by just a point. He calls Congresswoman Haley Stevens and then holds a news conference in Detroit.
2: And we're going to build a movement that reaches out to everybody. I know not everybody's going to agree with me on everything. That's not how this works. But I do know that they agree with me on the need to beat Mike Rogers.
1: And former Michigan Congressman Mike Rogers, who El-Sayed will face in November, issuing a statement saying Abdul isn't just another liberal, he's an extremist. Laura Winters reporting.
0: In France, authorities banning unsolicited telemarketing calls beginning next week. That follows years of a number of complaints by a lot of people in France. This is SRN News.
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10: Welcome back, America. I've been focused on Michigan throughout most of the program today, but there are other elections yesterday in Washington State. There's a very competitive race in the 3rd Congressional District where John Braun is taking on an incumbent Democrat who's to the left of left. John joins me now. State Senator Braun, welcome. It's good to have you. Let's start by telling people what your website is and where the 3rd Congressional District is.
11: You bet. Thanks for having me on. So website, simple, VoteBraun, VoteBraun.com. Come there to learn about the campaign, all the work we're doing here in Southwest Washington. So Washington State, West Coast, this is the Southwest corner, the seven counties that go from the Columbia River to the Pacific Ocean, just south of Olympia, out and then east up to the Cascade Mountains.
10: Now, I looked at the electoral history of the third. It votes Republican in almost every election. Was it just the fact that she beat Joe Kent, who's a little bit edgy? Was that the problem? You're a normal mainstream Republican. You got a better shot against her?
11: Absolutely. And I'm not going to say anything about Joe. It just wasn't the right fit for the district, and the timing was right for her. But we're very focused on running a campaign that reaches out to the independents across the district. It's a Republican leaning district, but it's a swing district, and you got to go earn the votes. And we're doing the work necessary. And I think you saw that in the first round, the primary yesterday, and we're set up well to go win the general.
10: Now, what matters the most in Western Washington State, or it's actually the border of Oregon, a little bit of Portland outer burbs. Am I right about that, or the Seattle outer burbs?
11: No, it's broadly, and I suppose you could call it in the Portland metro area north of the Columbia River, the border between the two states. So, yeah, this is Vancouver is kind of the population center, and very, just across the river from Portland. But this is a pretty rural district broadly. It goes from an urban area in the south to a very resource dependent, timber dependent, fishing, that type of thing in the rest of the district. So it's a district that is historically very independent minded and willing to vote for the person who they think is going to go represent them well in Congress. And it's a district that we held as Republicans for 12 years. Most of the statewide races Republicans win this seat. So it's definitely a seat we can and should win. We're putting in the work, and we expect to go win it in November.
10: You've represented how much of the district in your state senator years?
11: My legislative district is entirely within the congressional district. It's about 20% of the congressional district, in rough numbers.
10: So that's a good head start. And will you debate her? Because she is a lefty, and I think it's always better to let people know who you're running against.
11: Absolutely. I think that's the way, politics should work in our country, is that you got to get up there and you got to defend your ideas. I'm more than comfortable doing just that. I mean, she has tried to hide behind a moderate, image while voting for very far left policies, by supporting, will ultimately support Hakeem Jeffries for speaker, and the Democratic agenda that is, as you know, largely driven by the Democratic Socialists of America these days.
10: Well, it could be a one-vote Congress, and I try and tell people that every congressional district might be the decision as to who's running the House floor. Do the voters of Washington State care about that?
11: I think they do. I think they understand that we can't afford to have 2 years of Congress just doing nothing but investigations and drama. They want their government, their federal government, to move forward. And even if they don't like everything, they understand that to move forward, we need to keep the Republican majority in the House of Representatives. And we need to go represent them, the third district, in an independent way, but one that actually gets results and moves the ball forward for them and their families and their communities.
10: So the website is VoteBraun, B-R-A-U-N, VoteBraun.com. How much money do you have to raise in a district like this, Senator?
11: Well, that's a great question, and I wish I knew the exact answer, but I think you're going to have a pretty expensive primary. We've had commitments from the national folks. I could tell you last time my opponent spent over $20 million, both directly and some independent spending, holding the seat. She spent $4.5 million in the primary alone. She outspent us, 4-1, and still only got less than 40% of the vote. So they're certainly they're dumping money in from across the country, from special interests, from the Soros family. So they're going to spend the money they think to win it. We got to go raise the money to counter that. And I think so far we're doing a good job. We got more work to do, but we're on a good track to go raise the money and, more importantly, go earn the vote and win the district.
10: Well, the NRCC folks told me that you are one of our gettables, meaning a Democrat seat that can switch back to the Republican Party. They said, go get State Senator Braun, get him on the show. So I hope you'll come back as we get closer. When does early voting start in Washington State, Senator Braun?
11: It's 21 days before the day of election. So roughly the second week of end of the second week of October, something like that.
10: So you've only got 7 weeks till the voting starts. No vacations for you.
11: Yeah, a little more than that. Maybe I'm getting my math right. It's got 13 a week, so
10: Maybe 10 weeks. Well, maybe get the weekend off. But VoteBraun.com, America. Go and help them out. If you're in Washington State, volunteer for them. VoteBraun, B-R-A-U-N.com. Thank you, Senator. I look forward to calling you Congressman next year. Stay tuned, America. I'll be right back on the Hugh Hewitt Show.
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0: Welcome back, America. Pennsylvania State Treasurer Stacey Garrity attends to the money in the Commonwealth, and she is running against Josh Shapiro for the top job in the Keystone State. Treasurer Garrity, welcome, or should I call you Colonel Garrity? Are you retired now from the Army after your many years and three deployments?
1: I am. Hugh, first of all, thanks for having me on. Yes, I hit my mandatory retirement date in 2016, or I would not be here as the state treasurer or nominee for governor because I would still be serving. Serving definitely wasn't as the honor of my lifetime.
0: Well, my father-in-law was colonel. I called him colonel until his last day on this planet, so I'm going to call you colonel, too. Treasurer or colonel.
1: Okay.
0: So, Treasurer Garrity, you won an upset victory 3 years ago. You polled more votes than Josh Shapiro, who you're running against now. How did you pull that off?
1: Well, when I ran in 2020, if you recall, I ran against an incumbent, and I'm from rural Pennsylvania, Bradford County, and they hadn't had somebody from a row office in over 40 years from a rural county. And so that was a huge upset in 2020. So we didn't win by much, but we won. And the guy I ran against was ex-deputy mayor under Ed Rendell. He was a Rhodes Scholar, UN ambassador, and outspent me 11-1. So next time around, yes, won with more votes ever in a statewide in the history of Pennsylvania. And I think it is because I reached out across the aisle from day one. Half my staff are Democrats, half are Republicans. I do not care. I will work with anybody that wants to make Pennsylvania a better place to live, work, and raise a family.
0: Now, Treasurer Garrity, you are running against a person who's widely touted. He's been on the show before. Josh Shapiro has been on the show. I'm friendly with him. But he's widely touted as running for president already. Is that an issue in the campaign that he's actually looking past the State House to the White House?
1: Oh, absolutely. Josh Shapiro is more interested in Pennsylvania Avenue than helping Pennsylvania families. He has his eye off the ball, and it shows. U.S. News and World Report rankings just came out. I think it was last week, we rank 47th out of 50 in the nation economically. And that is just crazy. We were ranked low anyway. We were ranked 38th, and so we've dropped. And you know what? We rank 43rd in infrastructure, 41st overall. And because I'm the treasurer, this does make me crazy. We spend $5 billion more a year than what we bring in. And Pennsylvanians can't afford it. I mean, think about it. We're just celebrating our 250th anniversary. Our Commonwealth is the birthplace of freedom and liberty and the place where America's enduring dream of life, liberty, and the pursuit of happiness began, a movement that has freed more people economically and socially than any in the history of mankind. And so there is no way that we should be trailing in all these metrics. We should be leading the nation.
0: Now, Stacey Garrity, what is your website so the people who want to get involved? We have lots of people in Pittsburgh and a lot of people in Philadelphia listening, and we got people all across the state on Vince DiBenedetto's station. What is your website?
1: So my website is Garrity4PA.com, and the four is F-O-R.
0: Okay, Garrity4PA.com. Issues. When Josh Shapiro ran, he was for school choice, but he turned down the opportunity to expand school choice. And he's not yet signed on. I began the program with former Virginia Governor Glenn Youngkin. Pennsylvania is one of the states that have not yet signed on to the Educate and Freedom Tax Credit. Would you if you were governor?
1: Day one. Absolutely day one. Because who's that hurting? That's just hurting our kids because that money will go to other states. And so he's just playing, you know, trying to score cheap political points like he always does, you know, against the current administration.
0: Okay. And what about the nature of your buying Israel bonds? I think that's great. You bought, I don't know, $26 million of Israel bonds for the state of Pennsylvania for your portfolio. I think that's great. Does that resonate as an issue in Pennsylvania? Because there's a large Jewish population and of supporters of Israel who are not Jewish all across the state.
1: Right. October 12th, 5 days after the Hamas attack, I invested an additional $20 million in Israel bonds. But here's the thing, Hugh. We've been invested in Israel bonds since the 90s. Treasurers on both sides of the aisle, they're a great investment. And why not take the opportunity to stand with our greatest ally, our only ally, quite frankly, in the Middle East? And so I did. I got protested twice. The last one was they staged a die-in outside of my office, you know, the reporters called me and they said, what do you think? And I said, you know what? They can come every day and protest and stage die-ins. The only die-in that happened was October 7th, you know, against the, you know, the horrible atrocities against the Israel people.
0: All right, so that's foreign affairs. We covered school choice. Let's get down to basics. Economic growth in Pennsylvania. There's a lot of natural gas. There's a lot of energy exploitation opportunity there. Is it being used to its maximum extent?
1: Oh, absolutely not. And that's why we rank 47th overall, and that's why we have a structural deficit of $5 billion. We are the Saudi Arabia of natural gas. And if we would unleash what we have right under our feet, I call it liquid gold, that would create 200,000 family-sustaining jobs and generate $5 to $6 billion in revenue that we desperately need. But right now, Josh Shapiro, he pretends that he's an all-of-the-above energy governor, but he's quietly subverting natural gas. We really haven't had any new, so to speak, power generation in a decade. And so right now, you know, you have data centers coming on, and there's a huge demand for electricity. And what are we doing? We've taken energy off the grid instead of adding it to the grid.
0: So GarrityForPA.com. How much money do you have to raise, Stacey Garrity, to be competitive with Josh Shapiro, who will be well-funded?
1: Yes, we don't need to go dollar for dollar. We just need to get enough money to get our message out. Latest polling that came out has it at a 7-point race view. And so that just came out today. So we're super excited about it because people are figuring out that, you know what, Pennsylvania should be leading the nation. There is no reason for us to be squandering our blessings. And again, it doesn't have to be this way. You know, when you look at oil and gas, deregulation, DEP, I call don't expect a permit. You know, school choice. He's had not one, not two, but three positions on school choice. Yeah, it won't surprise you. I've had one position, and that's parents, not bureaucrats, know the best way to educate their kids.
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0: 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Indefatigable campaigner. 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Stay tuned, America. I'll be right back on The Hugh Hewitt Show.
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6: Welcome back, America. Let's close by reminding you about what President Trump said about Iran last night to Fox News' Trace Gallagher, cut number one.
7: Iran, as an example, will never have a nuclear weapon. They already can't, but it's going to be formal. The strait's going to be open very soon, or they're going to get hit very hard, and then the strait's going to be open. And we were going to a tremendous attack, the biggest since World War II, and they called me and said, very politely, please, can we talk, can we talk? They didn't want. And I said, yes, we can talk. Let's get it done. Finally, let's get it done. This should have been done by other presidents for 50 years. You know, you keep hearing 47, but that's been for 3 years now. It's been over 50 years. Other presidents or other countries should have been able to do this. And I did something that I had to do, because if they had a nuclear weapon, this whole world would be a different place.
6: He's right about that, but let's see what the deal says, if there is indeed a deal tomorrow, as is rumored. We'll find out. I do note that the 10-year treasury went down today by it's at 4.619%. That means if you call andrewandtodd.com today, 888-1172, 888-1172, the rate for a 30-year fixed will probably be in the high sixes, but you got to call and ask. 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Finally, I'm in the Relief Factor studio. If you're watching on the Salem News Channel, I've got it held up right here. And if you are going to go to the Salem News Channel, you are going to see that this bag is open, and you will have seen me take the Relief Factor in hour number one, which I do every day. 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Thank you, Adam. Thank you, Harley. Thank you, Generalissimo. Don't forget to join the universe and listen to Dwayne's World tomorrow night after the program at 7 p.m. Eastern, 4 o'clock Pacific, right here on the Hugh Hewitt Show on the Salem News Channel.
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10: News this hour from Town Hall. I'm Jason Walker. Even as hopes increase that a deal on the Strait of Hormuz could be imminent, attacks on the shipping in the region continue. Here's correspondent Charles de Ledesma.
11: Iran and Oman are inching toward a deal to reopen the disputed Strait of Hormuz and potentially bring an end to the war. The emerging agreement calls for ships to enter the Persian Gulf through an Iranian-controlled route and exit through a route controlled by Oman, two regional officials have told the AP. Meanwhile, the Iranian-backed Houthi rebels claimed on Wednesday they'd fired ballistic missiles toward a Saudi oil tanker called the Wafa in the Red Sea. A military spokesman for the Houthis saying the vessel was targeted in the northern Red Sea area off the Saudi port city of Yanbu. There's been no immediate comment from Saudi Arabia. I'm Charles de Ledesma.
10: New Mexico suing the Department of Justice and acting Attorney General Todd Blanche, saying the feds blocked it from carrying out its own probe into Jeffrey Epstein's sex crimes. New Mexico AG Raul Torres.
12: We have been forced to file an action against the United States Department of Justice and Acting Attorney General Todd Blanche for their continued refusal to provide unrestricted and unredacted access to the complete Epstein file.
10: Firefighters taking advantage of much cooler conditions now to begin getting a handle on wildfires that have displaced some 67,000 people around Spokane, Washington. Authorities say crew members have established a containment line or lines around the perimeters of all three fires and now are focusing on reinforcing those lines. Authorities say one of the fires was set intentionally by a man who's been arrested and charged with arson. More on these stories, townhall.com.
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10: North Carolina man is dropping his re-election bid. Lisa Dwyer explains.
13: North Carolina Republican Congressman Chuck Edwards has withdrawn from his re-election campaign days after the House Ethics Committee recommended that he be censured for unprofessional and inappropriate conduct towards two young female aides. The 65-year-old Edwards has denied any of his conduct was intended as a sexual or romantic advance, but the committee says his behavior would lead a reasonable observer to interpret it as such. Edwards says on social media he made the decision to drop his bid for a third term after much prayer and reflection.
10: It's the World Dog Surfing Championships in California. All sizes competing, judge on wave, size, board time, and confidence. That event is now in its 10th year. Breaking news and analysis, townhall.com. Well, Department of Health and Human Services beginning the process of decertifying and shutting down Kentucky's primary organ donation group due to severe safety failures. Health Secretary Robert F. Kennedy Jr.
14: I'm announcing that HHS has begun the decertification of Network for Hope, the organ procurement organization serving Kentucky and parts of Indiana, Ohio, and West Virginia. We reached this decision after extensive reviews by CMS and HRSA, found persistent patient safety failures despite repeated oversight, repeated warnings, corrective action plans, and multiple opportunities to improve.
10: Dr. Erica Schwartz has been confirmed by the Senate. She is now the new director of the Centers of Disease Control and Prevention. More on these stories, townhall.com.
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0: With SRN News, I'm Jason Walker. Abdul El-Sayed winning the Democrat Senate primary in Michigan. Now his Republican opponent, former Michigan Congressman Mike Rogers, is weighing in.
1: It was a narrow victory, Abdul El-Sayed winning by just a point. He calls Congresswoman Haley Stevens and then holds a news conference in Detroit.
2: And we're going to build a movement that reaches out to everybody. I know not everybody's going to agree with me on everything. That's not how this works. But I do know that they agree with me on the need to beat Mike Rogers.
1: And former Michigan Congressman Mike Rogers, who El-Sayed will face in November, issuing a statement saying Abdul isn't just another liberal, he's an extremist. Laura Winters reporting.
0: In France, authorities banning unsolicited telemarketing calls beginning next week. That follows years of a number of complaints by a lot of people in France. This is SRN News.
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0: That is certainly the opinion of Senator Rand Paul, and I cannot disagree with him on that. 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

0: With SRN News, I'm Jason Walker. New Mexico suing the Justice Department and Acting Attorney General Todd Blanche. New Mexico AG Raul Torres, he says they're seeking intervention from a judge in Washington accusing Blanche of stonewalling their criminal probe into Jeffrey Epstein's activities in Zorro Ranch.
1: We have been forced to file an action against the United States Department of Justice and Acting Attorney General Todd Blanche for their continued refusal to provide unrestricted and unredacted access to the complete Epstein file.
0: On Wall Street, Wednesday, stocks close to their records for the day. Oil prices were relatively steady. S&P was off 13. The Dow gained 263. Crude, 79 a barrel. SRN News.
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1: It is the Alex Marlowe Show. I'm glad you're here. We had a lot to do today. As always, tight shows, packed shows on the Marlowe Show. I don't waste your time. You guys know that about me. And it was election night last night, and we love to see it because it is always exciting to recap and analyze what happened. And we'll start with Abdulrahman El-Sayed. That's how he says it. It's not just how I say it. He was making a big deal. I played this clip yesterday, and then I was listening back to the show, and I heard it, where he was saying that it's some amusement, some novelty that his parents gave him an 11-letter first name. I have a child with 11-letter first name. You'll never know what that name is, but it's not a big deal. It's the, and my other kids have, I think I got a 9-letter and another 9-letter. Like, it's some sort of unique thing to the Muslim world that you have long first names. Anyway, it was a great dramatic night in his primary versus Haley Stevens. He won by only a point, which was less than I thought he was going to win by. And I think this is the ideal scenario for people in the content game like I am, and perhaps the ideal scenario for the conservative movement to try to really isolate a guy who is socialist on paper, but is really sort of a communist Islamist, I think, in his heart. And being able to define a person like that and to tie him to the entire Democrat Party is a big chance. The stakes are super high. If this guy goes to the Senate, he will be a force to be reckoned with. He'll be an AOC-level powerhouse. He's going to run for president one day if he wins this race. And that is a fact. I'll tell you, I have fresh up on the Marlowe podcast feed, I talked to a very interesting woman named Evan Barker, who has a new book out that is about really how the Democrats lost in 2024. But she was a Democrat strategist on the progressive side. And she says that El-Sayed has got the eye of the tiger. He will run for president. So that's not my word for it. Take the word of a Democrat consultant who's deep in the game. She says he's running for president, maybe immediately if he wins. So he's going to be going up against Rogers, who is a guy who is well-liked but has to win over Trump voters. So that's a complicated thing. But Haley Stevens, who he ran against, who I thought ran a really cartoonish type race and probably only did as well as she did because she had the backing of the whole establishment, she fared better than I thought. I thought she was going to get her clock cleaned, and she got within a point and a half of El-Sayed. And it just shows you that Michiganders are not necessarily ready to go for a guy who is a pure socialist and is sympathetic to people who hate this country and are terrorist sympathizers like Hassan Piker, buddies with Hassan Piker, who loves the Hezbollah flag, who thinks that who has a celebratory photo of 9/11 on his set. That's true. He's got a photo of 9/11 attacks on his set for a stream that celebrates 9/11. That's the type of guy that is now part of the face of the Democrat movement right now. So he is going to have to get all these socialist, skeptical Democrats, the type of people who would vote for an establishmentarian like Stevens, who didn't have enough stick it to him in her primary race to beat Sayed, but now he's going to have to win over all of those people who didn't like him in the primary race. And you guys get the reference there. I can't see the reaction in the booth, but I'm sure you guys know what I'm talking about. And Rogers is going to have to bring over the Trump wing of the Republican Party, but he seems like a good man. And I think Rogers is now heavily favored. He wanted this. He wanted Sayed to go up against, and now he's going to get him. And so he's going to have to put his money where his mouth is in that regard. But I'm up for it. I think it's going to be fascinating. I think it's going to be great content. It's going to make the shows more interesting. And ultimately, I feel like it's a more beatable opponent in a general election when we get to the midterm. All right. Other news in terms of the individual races that I was tracking. Shri Tanadar, one of my favorite characters, did lose to a DSA candidate, Donovan McKinney. Tanadar is a total cartoonish character with painted on eyebrows and a very bad hairpiece, and is someone who is known for trying to impeach Donald J. Trump. That's what he says every time. He wants to impeach Donald J. Trump. It's exactly the right reaction. That is how you say it. And if anyone wants to correct me, you're wrong. You're wrong. That's just how he speaks. I profiled him a lot in Breaking the Law because of his impeachment and obsession with Donald Trump. He tried to impeach him many, many times for all sorts of different things. But Shri Tanadar is not hostile to the state of Israel. And in Democrat primaries now, you have to be hostile to the state of Israel if you want to win. Hassan Piker called the shot, and I think he's correct on this, that the nominee for 2028, the Democrat side, will have no pro-Israel viewpoints, no alignment with Israel, the Jewish people at all, if you want to get nominated. All the momentum within the party is against Israel, and it's against the Jews. And if you guys don't see that, then you are living in a dream world. And some people are in a dream world, some smart people. I'm seeing it. The people think, you know, Josh Shapiro's got a chance to be the nominee in 2028. He's got zero shot. Zero. Absolutely zero. Take that to the bank. So Sri Tanadar lost to a DSA candidate, Donovan McKinney, a clownish character disliked in D.C. by his own party. And Washington did not come in and help him out because of probably the clownishness. He backed away from the Democrat Socialists of America over October the 7th, really, how the socialist movement is also the Islamist movement in the United States. And his Trump opposition, though, was second to none. So it's revealing to show you that opposition to Trump is not no longer the main animating thing within the Democrat Party. This was a major factor in 2024, and it did not work. And a lot of people are seeing that. This is the referendum that's taken place already internally within the Democrats, that it was not the right idea for them. They view, looking back on things, that the defining characteristics of the Democrat Party was hatred of Trump, embracing of people like Bill Kristol and embracing of people like the Cheney family. A lot of people are saying that that did not work. And so now they're going for people who didn't just have their calling card being Trump hatred. Think about Dan Goldman in New York, one of the impeachment managers. No one hates Trump more than Dan Goldman, not enough. You also have to be communist and you have to hate the Jews. So that's where we're at on that. All right. Let's see. So Will Lawrence, who beat another DSA candidate, is going to take on Congressman Tom Barrett in Michigan. This is a purple district. Trump won it by a point. Tom Barrett's a veteran, a family man. I've known Tom since college, a great American. So that'll be a race to track as well. Just one of the solid individuals in Washington. There are very few of them. So it'll be good to see that race, because that is a socialist professor who founded a climate group versus a veteran family man, salt of the earth American. That'll be a good race. Trump endorsed Amir Hassan, lost in the Michigan congressional seat to Thomas J. Smith, who had actually dropped out a month ago. So really wild story over there. The assumption is the GOP primary voters opted against a guy with a Muslim name. So that.

0: I say that as just a statement of fact. It's political reality. So that's pretty wild here that a Trump-endorsed guy with the last name Hassan losing to a guy who dropped out because, presumably, the primary voters win the ballot box and they're not voting for the guy with the Muslim name. So it'll be an interesting sentiment given the Mike Rogers race against Saeed because maybe that is a lock already. So Democrat Socialist candidate Cori Bush also lost to incumbent Wesley Bell in another race. This was another race that became all about Israel. I highlighted this on yesterday's Alex Marlowe show, and I predicted Bell would win. So part of the thing, look, it's a part of the fun of you go to Breitbart.com, you listen to the Marlowe show, and you're going to have context when the drama unfolds. It's like watching all the pregame coverage for your favorite sports ball event. It's, you'll know the characters and you'll know the players. And a lot of you who listened yesterday would have watched that race and thought, Cori Bush, she's famous, she must win. No, she's not going to win because she actually is too radical for her district that she's in. So Wesley Bell, a moderate guy, won that race because he isn't obsessed with Israel hatred the same way squad member Cori Bush is. But as a content guy, it is sad that I won the Cori Bush content. We'll be right back with more right after this.
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4: Some of these details from the Michigan Democrat Senate primary. Saeed's lead now under 1%. The race has been called for him, though. They don't think that, even though there's some outstanding ballots, that look, you can't count tonight. We tried to make that reality not true in California, but you can count tonight. You can do it. But less than a 1% lead, I thought there's a chance he's going to get a double-digit lead, a double-digit victory there. And Mallory McMorrow, the very strange redhead character who dropped out of the race a while ago, got 4% of the vote. She dropped out of the race weeks and weeks ago. McMorrow was another total radical who is married to one of the heads of Gawker Media, which went out of business for publishing all sorts of horrible stuff about people. Peter Thiel successfully took them out with a big sting operation. That's a longer story for a different day. But just what a set of characters in that race, and going up against a pretty normal guy, Mike Rogers, now in a general. But McMorrow's already come in and endorsed Saeed, and we're going to have a lot of fun with this race. And I can't understate the stakes, though. This is to be taken seriously. And here is what I'm framing up here. This is going to be the race. This is going to be the race, figuratively speaking. El Saeed is going to try to find himself as someone who is a socialist who cares about affordability, and he cares about Medicare for all, or basically improved, cheaper, better access to health care, et cetera, and taking money out of politics. That's all he's going to want to talk about. And what we have to get him to talk about, get him to address over and over again, and we as Americans, not just conservatives, but we in Americans, is to try to get him to say stuff and to try to take ownership over principles that he is peripherally connected to and his supporters hold. For example, his top supporter, Hassan Piker, says stuff like this. Cut 15, guys.
5: Have properties there. Choose just not to rent it at all.
6: Yeah, kill them. Kill those murder those in the street. Let the streets soak in their red capitalist bloods.
4: Let the streets own their red capitalist blood. I love this in particular because, remember, Saeed has lots of houses overseas and makes $750,000 a year. So at least running up to this. So, but not a big capitalist guy. Doesn't really like capitalism. So, and then he does things like this. This was him in his victory speech yesterday. Let's play cut 14.
7: If and when we win this race, how are you going to beat Mike Rogers and their money? I want you to remind them that if we come through this, when we come through this, inshallah.
4: So that means, inshallah, means if God wills it, which is obviously, you can see by the smile on his face, this is a little Easter egg for the Muslims in the audience and the crowd. And there is a big Muslim voter bloc in Michigan, for sure. But does that attract more Michiganders to you on a political level, or does it repel more? I think it's going to repel more. And so whenever he does stuff like that, we got to point it out. Is that there's a lot of people who are not going to be comfortable in the state of Michigan, literal rust belt of our country, electing a guy who is not about his name, it's about his values. And he's not doing this. He's doing this to thumb his nose in the eye of people like me, people like the people who read Breitbart News. That this is an in-your-face thing. And every time he trots out a Sean Piker, which he did yesterday, and he will do over and over again, he is thumbing his nose at you. He is saying that I support people, I'm aligned with people who have sympathy towards the October 7th attacks, think they were legit, sympathy towards Hezbollah, thinks the idea that 9/11 was something that America deserved. This is really interesting because now there's even more clips, now that he's won, that are going to get unearthed, because you can bet there's even more oppo on this guy because a lot of Republicans calculated he was the more beatable of the two candidates. This is one I just saw today, even though it's unbelievable. Cut 13, please. This is from August of last year.
8: We don't back down. With all due respect, if they go low, we don't go high. We take them to the mud and choke them out.
4: We take them to the mud, then we choke them out. It's nonstop violence with the left. We learned, by the way, there was yet another attempt on Donald Trump's life that took place. And there's a heavily armed man camped outside Trump National Golf Club in California. It's an amazing property. I've been there one time. And a guy had an AR, radio devices, a 45 caliber pistol, body armor. I don't know what he was in. I don't think Trump was slated to be there, but still, maybe this is the sort of thing. Yeah, I guess Trump was supposed to, is going to be visiting. I should have gotten a foursome. I should have reached out. Say I could get a foursome with Trump on that. That'd be fun. It's a good course. Anyway, expensive though. And so this is the point that I'm saying here, is that they're nonstop violence. When I come back from the break, I've got even more, not just calls to violence, but also people who are glossing over violence in the name of their political movement. And I'm talking about folks like Bernie Sanders, who see the energy of the violent left as being something they want to channel for their own purposes. We'll take a break and I'll play some of that when we come back. This is the Alex Marlowe Show.

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2: With SRN News, I'm Jason Walker. Iran and Oman moving closer now to a deal on the Strait of Hormuz. Earlier, President Trump had said that a deal to reopen the waterway could be announced very soon. In the meantime, new tensions emerging in Lebanon. The Israeli army says two of its soldiers have been killed in action in southern Lebanon. Dr. Erica Schwartz, now confirmed as the director of the Centers for Disease Control and Prevention, that move in the Senate. The 54-year-old Schwartz becomes the 22nd leader of the CDC. Her resume includes medical and law degrees and a stint in the United States Coast Guard. Stocks holding close to their records on Wall Street Wednesday. Oil prices were relatively steady. The Dow was up more than 200 points. This is SRN News.
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8: In 1796, George Washington made one of the most consequential decisions in American history. He chose not to seek a third term as president. So why does that matter? Because America was not built on permanent rulers. It was built on ordered liberty. Faith teaches that authority is a stewardship, not a possession. Leaders are accountable to God for how they use power. And why does that still matter today? Because republics survive when leaders respect limits and citizens defend them. Washington's lesson still stands. A republic is preserved when power has limits, and public service remains a duty to God and country, not a path to personal rule.

0: Another one with El Sayed that just resurfaced. This is from April. I hadn't seen this one. But he was asked about a Hezbollah terrorist which rammed a Jewish synagogue and daycare in Michigan. The terrorist then opened fire on the synagogue. And this came up on the campaign trail. Sayed is there with Hassan Piker. I hadn't seen this one. Let's play Cut 12, guys.
1: You know, when it comes to Temple Israel, I was profoundly shaken. Many of my friends growing up worshipped the Temple Israel. Nothing justifies the heinous attack that we saw on Temple Israel. And, you know, I stand in solidarity with my Jewish sisters and brothers for an America where that kind of thing never happens again. I also think it's just critical for us to understand that hurt people do hurt people. And the circumstances happening 6,000 miles away can affect the lives that we live here. And if we stand against violence, we got to stand against violence, all violence.
0: Ramming a synagogue and daycare is because hurt people hurt people. This is such a lie, and the media needs to react to this. Or at least they should have at the time. I didn't see it, or else I would have. But this whole thing about 9/11, there's no evidence it was hurt people hurting people. It was well-educated, wealthy people hurting people. That's the whole lie, that it's poverty, that it's just pain. Yeah, of course hurt people, but this is not an example of that. This is an example of Hezbollah terrorism. And the terrorist brother apparently also was a Hezbollah terrorist who died in Israel or was killed by Israel in Lebanon. So that's the backstory on this. So that's why he's saying hurt people is because the guy's Hezbollah-tied brother died because of Israel. Thus, this is justified. You see that? That's the strain logic that he's going to have to address over and over again on the campaign trail. And it's up to us to get it out and to ask normal people who might be voting Democrat or would be inclined to vote Democrat in Michigan, is this something you're comfortable with? Hassan Piker, his top surrogate, was asked about mending bridges after the win. Cut 18, guys.
2: Like, everyone being like, Abdullah's a ton of work to do mending bridges. Here's the take nuke for you, okay? You are all unbelievably Islamophobic pieces of shit, okay? You literally called the dude a terrorist for months on end and, like, called him a sexist, misogynist, terrorist, bad candidate, doesn't fake doctor when he has, like, two degrees. And now you're going to sit there, well, you know, you really got to come to me now. Like, what are you talking about? Do you want to win or not? Lock the in, okay?
0: You see why this might be resonant for young, stupid people, but I just played a cut of him minimizing terrorism. He literally minimized terrorism as hurt people hurting people. So that's why someone might call him a terrorist. Now, I don't know if that's effective messaging. Instead of the way I'm laying it out, which is he's minimizing terrorism because he's trying to move coalitions of voters. But I don't know what is in the recesses of Abdul El Sayed's heart. All I do know is that it is unprecedented on the national level in America to see someone like that elected the U.S. Senate. And to see which Democrats fall in line is going to be awesome to watch. Bernie Sanders, who is the most powerful person in the Democrat Party at this time, in my opinion, is going to get repeatedly asked about this. So pay close attention to what he says. I've got some examples. Let's play 16, please.
3: Piker has said America deserved 9/11. Are you comfortable with that association?
4: No, I am not. I think that's a dumb statement. On the other hand, he has a whole lot of followers, and there's a lot of things that he's saying that are making sense to a lot of people. I think, you know, we have to get above cancel culture. You know, when you're doing radio, whatever they do, podcasts 3 hours a day, you say dumb things. But I think we need a big tent, and I think people like Piker should be welcome into that, certainly.
0: It was just a dumb thing just to say America deserved 9/11. $1 trillion taken out of the economy, thousands of lives, crazy PTSD, kids growing up with no parents. Our major metropolitan center, our biggest one, being completely decimated for a time. All the insecurity, all the inconveniences from the crazy security that had to follow suit after that. All the downstream effects of 9/11, all the wars that it led us into that were often mistaken and cost even additional lives. All of that, it was just dumb. It was just a dumb thing to say. Just a dumb thing to say. America deserved that. Again, it's minimalizing insane radicalism. Can we do that one again? I want to do one more time. It's just still unbelievable. Play it again.
5: I wasn't always aware of the struggles of other communities.
3: Piker has said America deserved 9/11. Are you comfortable with that association?
4: No, I am not. I think that's a dumb statement. On the other hand, he has a whole lot of followers and there's a lot of things that he's saying that are making sense to a lot of people. I think, you know, we have to get above cancel culture. You know, when you're radio, so, whatever they do.
0: So he has a lot of followers, and it's cancel culture to say the U.S. senator shouldn't be palling around with guys who think we deserve 9/11. You see how Saeed's going to have an uphill battle? He's going to defend all this stuff, whether he believes it or not. I'm to presume that he's into it. When he says stuff, when they go low, we choke him out. I got more on Sanders having to defend Piker. Cut 8, please.
3: So when someone like James Carville says he doesn't want to be in the same political party as Hassan Piker, which one are you going to take?
4: Well, that's not much of a choice. If Mr. Carville doesn't want to be in my party, the party that I belong to, that Piker, that Syed belongs to, he can start his own party.
0: But isn't Sanders an independent? He's not like super loyal to the Democrat Party. It's so awesome to watch Sanders because he's so shameless in his ability to be a hypocrite. The socialist of three houses. So James Carville said he's out of the Democrat Party if Piker is in. And Piker is in, James. So this will be one to watch because they're calling your bluff, James. I got this cut of Carville. I've been sitting on this for a couple of days, but I'll play it now. Cut one, please.
6: To talk about the larger Democratic Party post the election in Michigan going forward, I am not going to be in the same party with Hassan Piker. I can tell you that right now. If he becomes a force in a Democratic Party, I'm out of here. I have no intention of ever being in the same political party with that guy. Mm-hmm. Now, I think that a majority, overwhelming majority of Democrats agree with me. But this idea that we're going to seize the means of production and this, go look at the DSA platform. You don't have to look any further than that.
0: No, it's all in there. We've looked at the DSA platform, and it's not just about socialism. It is communism. It is seizing the means of production. It's also abolishing police. Where do the murderers go? Where do the rapists go? We're going to abolish prisons. We're going to abolish ICE. Democrats have to own all of this. This is what we wanted, guys. This is the fight we wanted. The stakes are high, and that's scary, but this is the fight we wanted because these ideas have no place in America. They really don't. And to watch Democrats squirm over this is going to be, I think it's going to be kind of delish. Michael Moore weighed in. He's on El-Sayed's side. Cut 19, please.
7: Does it require a change in the establishment and in the way things are done to effectuate the changes you want to see?
8: If I could get on my knees and beg, it would be for exactly what you just said, because we are not going to win the other way. I've known Dr. El-Sayed for many years. I worked on his campaign for governor in 2018. Boy, we would be so lucky if he were our senator representing us and standing up for the people who are dying every day over there. Mm. And but that's all up to us. And I can't really, I will not support hacks.
0: Awesome. So Mr. Flint, Michigan himself saying that he's going to stop people from dying, I guess, in the Middle East, which is, I understand the wanting to get out of foreign wars, but he also campaigns with a guy who thinks America deserved 9/11. So it's not exactly an anti-violent movement. He said, we're going to get in the mud. We're going to knock him out, choke him out. The violent streak within the Democrat Party. I've given you examples. Another attempted terror attack on Trump, assassination attempt on Trump, the normalizing, the minimizing of terrorism. There's a fringe Democrat, and I say fringe because I try to be as accurate as possible on the show. In Hawaii, a fringe Democrat, congressional candidate named Kirill Basin, who got into a fight with a man, and I got some footage. Can we play this cut, guys? This is unbelievable. I saw this on the Libs of TikTok account. Can you play cut 11?
9: I'm a child. I'm 40 years old.
0: So what happens here is this guy, Kirill Basin, and can you guys show up the photo again? So this is a Democrat candidate. He gets into a fight with a guy. Someone had their music too loud. I forget which one of their music too loud. Can we pull the photo up of him? I want to see him on this guy's absurd looking. But they got into a fight over music being too loud on the beach. Would-be Congressman Kirill Basin threw a chair at a guy, and the guy just knocked him out cold. And then he checked on him. He tried to see, is he alive? He shook him in the chest. You guys catch that? That was pretty funny. trying to make sure he's actually okay. But he's got bizarre tattoos. He's got a super bizarre beard. It's bizarre piercings. He's got not a guy spending a lot of time with his life that is productive, but he is making way a lot. He's making a lot of time to throw some chairs. So that is something that is noteworthy. But this is the question. How big of a tent will the Democrats go? Will they embrace Islamism? Will they embrace communism? They're already doing that. I've been sitting on this cut from Malak Kiro, so I want to play it. This is cut three, please. I've had this for a couple of days, but I want to share this with you guys.
10: Are you a communist?
11: No, I'm not a communist.
10: How do you tackle the criticism that some members of the DSA, including half of the DSA leadership, seem to call themselves communist?
11: Yeah, well, you know, some members of the Democratic Party are proudly proclaiming themselves as capitalists, and it's a big tent, right? But again, at the end of the day, it's up to the voters, right?
0: Yeah, it's up to the voters, but we all know that if you read the DSA platform, she's a DSA member, it's all communism in the platform. They told us who they are. It's in the platform. They say they want to see the means of production, and they want to basically government-funded everything. One of the most open communists that we got is Francesca Hong, and I went through her background a lot earlier in the week on the show. But this cut from 2021, I mean, it's just still the one banger after the next. I love getting to know these characters. Let's play this one. What is this on my sheet? This is 17.
5: I wasn't always aware of the struggles of other communities of color because for me, assimilation always kind of took over. And so I did marry my proximity to whiteness continues, right? My son is biracial. He's half white and half Korean. And I think navigating, you know, what his identity is and how people perceive him is always at the back of my mind as well.
0: You know, I realized that, I mean, America, we've solved so many of the fundamental problems of society, the ability to get food, the ability to get clothing, that we've just created a bunch of non-problems for ourselves. That this is a woman who feels guilty that she married a white guy because she doesn't want to be in proximity to whiteness and she's a half white child, even though she clearly hates white people. She's just filled with all sorts of hatred and self-loathing in her heart. Someone did a rundown of someone grabbed a bunch of her tweets from the past, and I should be giving credit, but I don't know exactly who originated this, but she says she doesn't like fireworks. She doesn't love the Christmas tree. She doesn't like Halloween. She doesn't allow herself to work on Halloween. She asks every single person in costume to leave. She doesn't like Valentine's Day. She doesn't like working the restaurant on Valentine's Day. Just filled with hatred in her heart and guilt. Crazy stuff. All right, one thing that you could get and you would not feel guilty because you'd be helping yourself feel better is the Super Palm 1050 from SunPower LED. 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

0: to Greg Evan, Sean McConnell, Roger Wicker Jr., Rick Locke, Garrett Cholley, Matt Zibel. Junior producer Ricky is out. Misty Callahan, John Cassio, Daniel West. And more. Help out with the show. A lot of people help out with the show. And we like that. I need the help. Not really. But yes, I do need it. But then I don't. But then I do. All right, let's talk a little bit about Mark Wayne Mullen, the Department of Homeland Security Secretary, who has been on a media tour, and it's not going well. But I want to try to provide some I want to try to provide some understanding for what's going on. And he's been speaking a bit about some of the – he's got a lot of challenges, but he does seem to put his foot in his mouth sometimes. And I want to try to walk through what I really think is happening here. I addressed this a little bit on a show earlier in the week where I said that the problem is that in general, we want to confine the messaging because he, even though he's in a cabinet position as Department of Homeland Security Secretary, the goal is we need to reassure Americans in this election year with a pivotal election ahead of us that we are narrowly focused on protecting Americans, both from crime with open borders and their wages, and that we are not just an economy, that we are a people with a culture that deserves to be preserved, and speaking as though we are overly sympathetic to people who either invaded the country or are freshly here is just politically stupid. And so I want to try to understand what he's trying to do here. So let's play some cuts, starting with number five.
1: We got to get labor involved. We got to get industry involved. And we got to fill out where the holes are created, because this narrative that it steals American jobs is true in some industries. It's not true for all industries. And we need to pay attention and be sensitive to that as we move forward, because it is America first. We want to take care of Americans first. It's our economy. It's our homeland. But there's a way to utilize labor where we're not having the participation rate we need to, and we can plug those holes.
0: So this is a fairly reasonable point, but he's doing the internet meme of saying the quiet part out loud. Like, you're not supposed to say this stuff if you want to be strategic in an election year. There is a reality that there are certain jobs that we're probably better off having some level of immigrant labor, but that is just not resonant with any audience that's going to show up and wave the banner for Republicans, conservatives, the Trump administration, who are getting disillusioned with the agenda. This is the point. The agenda is not in as strong footing as it could have been. The Iran war has been tough. I think it's very noble that the president tried to set back Iran's nuclear program. I think it's largely been successful to a degree that he's not getting credit for. But overall, his agenda is getting stymied due to the very tight nature of the Congress and the fact that we're talking about the wrong stuff. So talking about, well, there are some industries we're going to need to bring people in. No one wants to hear that who's going to vote for Republicans in a primary. It's a subtle point, but it's an essential point if we want to win. Cut nine, please.
2: We had a good partnership with President Sheinbaum and her administration. We work with them every single day. Our cooperation gets better at understanding their sovereignty needs, but understanding the criminal activity that flows north to south and south to north.
0: So the problem with saying stuff like this is that even though politically for him he's going to do diplomacy, he's going to work with the Mexican government, that Claudia Sheinbaum has treated mass migration as a deliberate tool to undermine the U.S. sovereignty. This is the entirety of Peter Schweizer's work in The Invisible Coup. Not the entirety, but this is an essential portion of Peter Schweizer's book, The Invisible Coup. And that's where a lot of the people who Mullen needs in his corner right now have either read the book or wear the book or for the interviews people like I've done on it. And the Mexican government using mass migration to undermine America is a real thing. There's a massive Reconquista movement within Mexico that wants part of America to go back to Mexico. And Sheinbaum's associated with all that. So even though people like Trump have a way of messaging in this way and he gets away with it, it's really tough to do, and Mullen's not doing a good job at it. One more cut, cut 10, please.
1: We have hundreds of thousands of people. In fact, we're real close to 900,000 individuals that have been naturalized in the last 12 months. There's a legal system to go through.
0: Okay, so here's the issue with this, talking about this stuff. No one, again, wants to hear about the naturalizations. We want to hear about the deportations. It is something that I feel like the substance, I'm not actually hearing a lot in the substance that is too alarming, but clearly what this sends a signal that the pro-business Republicans, we're all pro-business, but the people who are more focused on America as an economy, America as a GDP, than America as a culture with workers in it, that they're louder in his ear. The people who are thinking we got to get that GDP going, we got to get those bottom lines going, we got to get that those stocks ticking up another 4 points, those people are clearly louder in Mullen's ear, and he's going to start listening to a lot of the people like us who are have the minds of the workers and the citizens for America first, and we got to rebalance it. And then I think that would be very helpful if you got that message. All right, go in peace to love and serve the Lord. Thanks for listening and watching.
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14: News this hour from townhall.com. I'm Jason Walker. Political analysts, experts of all kinds now getting into Abdul El-Sayed's victory in the Michigan Democratic Senate primary on Tuesday. And the extremely progressive left-winger says he's ready to roll in November. Correspondent Laura Winters.
15: It was a narrow victory, Abdul El-Sayed winning by just a point. He calls Congresswoman Haley Stevens and then holds a news conference in Detroit.
16: And we're going to build a movement that reaches out to everybody. I know not everybody's going to agree with me on everything. That's not how this works. But I do know that they agree with me on the need to beat Mike Rogers.
15: And former Michigan Congressman Mike Rogers, who El-Sayed will face in November, issuing a statement saying Abdul isn't just another liberal, he's an extremist. Laura Winters reporting.
14: No official word yet if heads are going to roll because of this, but they just might. After all, we're dealing with the President of the United States.
17: Investigators are looking at why a plane was allowed to take off as President Trump's helicopter approached. Marine One had left the White House with the President on board and was approaching Reagan National Airport near Washington Tuesday. It's an apparent violation of safety procedures put in place after last year's mid-air collision between an airliner and an Army helicopter in the same area. In this case, the airplane that took off was climbing above Marine One as the helicopter approached, so the two aircraft were not on a collision course. The FAA says the air traffic controller was in contact with both the commercial pilot and Marine One pilot at the time. Ed Donahue, Washington.
14: Well, the world's Ebola outbreak in Congo still spreading, so much, in fact, health officials having trouble tracking the outbreaks. Officials say more than 3,800 confirmed cases and 1,700 deaths so far. More on these stories, townhall.com.
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14: Trump administration turning up the pressure on Mexican cartel bosses.
20: Acting Attorney General Todd Blanch is announcing a major new rewards package targeting leadership of the Jalisco New Generation cartel.
21: We're also announcing today with the State Department more than $100 million in rewards for information leading to the arrest of not only the five that were just unsealed today, but three indicted, previously unsealed cases against additional CJNG leadership.
20: The move expands existing cases against one of Mexico's most violent and powerful criminal organizations. Willie Nelson, the White House.
14: Some promising news coming out of Washington State. Crews there taking advantage of cooler weather to get a handle on the wildfires that have displaced tens of thousands of people in around Spokane. Officials say fire crews have established containment lines around the perimeters of all three fires. They're focusing now on reinforcing those lines. Breaking news and analysis, townhall.com. Flights at a German airport disrupted when suspected objects were sighted and people weren't quite sure what they were seeing.
22: The schedule was disrupted during the night after a sighting of a flying object reported, and another object was found near a runway at the major German cargo hub Leipzig-Halle Airport. Several flights, including one passenger plane, were diverted to other airports after the sighting of the flying object near the airport shortly before midnight. Police say an anti-explosive robot was deployed to check the other object near the airport's south runway. They haven't elaborated. Flights using the other runway resumed shortly after 2 a.m., but the south runway remained closed Wednesday morning, a police statement said. I'm Charles Diladesma.
14: Now, authorities do identify it as a drone with explosives. That device was defused, and officials say there were no injuries. More on these stories, townhall.com.
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1: 888-971-SAGE. 888-971-7243. I am Larry Elder. We are Salem News Channel. Tuesday was a big night for socialists. Former Medicaid official says states are not committing fraud. Senator Kennedy was not amused. Democrats are not only refusing to denounce Hassan Piker, the DSA member who said Hamas is 1,000 times better than Israel, they are embracing him. Does the Muslim Brotherhood have an alliance with the Democrat Socialists of America? The stock market hit record highs again today. A Reagan economist says the national economy is doing great. A WNBA coach says trans women should be able to play in the WNBA. We're going to take a trip down memory lane when the great Odursky was fact-checked on what I said about government spending in 1900 versus government spending today. WNBA star Angel Reese, who is black, said there were no black dolls when she was a little girl, which makes her a really important role model right now. Really? It's fact-check time. All of this and more, 888-971-SAGE, 971-7243. I want to give a shout-out to my man David Cole, who, as you know, I mentioned him a few days ago, is in rehab, but he's getting out of jail on August the 18th. He's now walking better, feeling better, talking better, and pretty soon we'll be back to composing. He has another score he's working on right now. So, David, if you are listening, and I know you are, mucho love. I want to start with this letter we received from Frank, who says he's an artist, storyboard artist. Love artists. I don't want to get off on a tangent, but I used to love drawing when I was a kid. I used to love drawing cartoons. And we would get the Sunday newspaper. And the Sunday newspaper had these little cartoons. And I thought cartoonists actually drew that small to fit in the little boxes. And I would get so frustrated because I would try and draw, but they were so tiny, it was hard for me to be exact when I was drawing. But I tried. And it wasn't until years later I found out that most artists draw on this big, fat easel, and they have a machine that reduces the thing to the size that it fits on the newspaper panel. So all this time I was trying to draw characters that were that small. Okay, Larry, who cares? Now, receive this letter from Frank. Larry and crew, Wild Bunch, this means you. That's what I refer to my crew as. And my crew consists of Mr. McConnell, Mr. LeVan, Ricky, Matt. Who am I leaving out? Of course, Rick. Richard, as he tells me to call him. That's the Wild Bunch. So, Larry and crew. Love the show and everything you guys do. I was listening to Larry's show today, and right before the 6 p.m. on AM 870, which is the affiliate here in L.A., Larry played a soundbite of a conservative talking to somebody else. Who was talking and to whom was he speaking? I didn't catch that. Anyway, I would love to know who the guy is, listen to more of his talks or speeches, or even read his books. Thanks, Frank. Well, the gentleman you're referring to is a great Milton Friedman, the economist, who wrote, among other things, with his wife, also an economist, Free to Choose. PBS made a series out of it, which was hosted by Arnold Schwarzenegger, which is one of the reasons I supported Schwarzenegger when he ran for governor in the recall election, because I assumed that he was a real libertarian. He's not. He's more of a populist and more left than he is, in my opinion, conservative. But Arnold Schwarzenegger hosted the series that was done on PBS years ago about his book called Free to Choose. And Milton Friedman was on a daily talk show hosted by Phil Donahue. Phil Donahue later on got a show on MSNB Hee Haw, and it was clear how left-wing he is, although you can tell that from his exchange with Milton Friedman. Friedman is a well-known libertarian, also a member of the Republican Party, as I am. I call myself a Republican. I don't think he's ever called himself that, but he was a member of the Republican Party and a very prominent small L libertarian. And they were discussing, and the reason I'm talking about this is because of the victory these socialists received on Tuesday. The candidate in Michigan, Abdul El-Sayed, won his race. There were two other left-wing Michigan people running for the House who won their races. And you know about the candidate in Wisconsin, the governor, in the governor's race. She's leading on the Democratic side. So there are going to be a bunch of these Democrat socialists who will be running in the general election. Many of them are going to be winning. Here in L.A., we already have four of the 15 members of the L.A. City Council who are Democrat Socialists of America. There is a Democrat Socialist of America running against the already left-wing mayor. And the polls show that she has got a shot at unseating this mayor. So these people are rising. And their agenda basically is that rich people don't pay their fair share in taxes, and that capitalism is inherently unfair because the rich get richer, the poor get poorer. And it's a system that's designed to benefit those who have advantages and screw everybody else. That's the attitude. So Milton Friedman, who is a very prominent proponent of capitalism, is on Phil Donahue's show. And the topic is capitalism and greed. Doesn't capitalism, Mr. Economist, reward greed? Number 31.
2: When you see around the globe the maldistribution of wealth, the desperate plight of millions of people in underdeveloped countries, when you see so few haves and so many have-nots, when you see the greed and the concentration of power within, did you ever have a moment of doubt about capitalism and whether greed's a good idea to run on?
3: Well, first of all, tell me, is there some society you know that doesn't run on greed? You think Russia doesn't run on greed? You think China doesn't run on greed? What is greed? Of course, none of us are greedy. It's only the other fellow who's greedy. The world runs on individuals pursuing their separate interests. The great achievements of civilization have not come from government bureaus. Einstein didn't construct his theory under order from a bureaucrat. Henry Ford didn't revolutionize the automobile industry that way. In the only cases in which the masses have escaped from the kind of grinding poverty you're talking about, the only cases in recorded history are where they have had capitalism and largely free trade. If you want to know where the masses are worst off, it's exactly in the kinds of societies that depart from that. So that the record of history is absolutely crystal clear that there is no alternative way so far discovered of improving the lot of the ordinary people that can hold a candle to the productive activities that are unleashed by a free enterprise system.
2: But it seems to reward not virtue as much as ability to manipulate the system.
3: And what does reward virtue? You think the communist commissar rewards virtue? You think a Hitler rewards virtue? You think, excuse me, if you'll pardon me, do you think American presidents reward virtue? Do they choose their appointees on the basis of the virtue of the people appointed or on the basis of their political clout? Is it really true that political self-interest is nobler somehow than economic self-interest? You know, I think you're taking a lot of things for granted. And just tell me where in the world you find these angels who are going to organize society for us. Well, I don't even trust you to do that.
1: Now, we were talking over the last several weeks about how much the rich, the top 1%, pay in taxes. And I've told you about the party that I went to where I found a woman who was whining about how the rich don't pay anything in taxes. And I told her, depending upon how you define the word rich, I'm rich. I offered to show her my tax return. She didn't want to see them. So I asked her what percentage of all the federal income taxes was paid by the top 1%. And she said, 1%, 2%. And I made an expression on my face like I just smelled something really bad. And to let her know that she was clearly off, but she never even asked me what the number was.

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1: That's right. I said walking in Memphis, and I'm not going to apologize for it. Todd Starnes, host of the Todd Starnes Show on our powerhouse radio station affiliate in Memphis, KWAM, the Mighty 990. And he is a stalwart conservative voice who has always been able to hone in on what the real crux of the problem is, the kitchen table, living room, parenting issues that really make this country and our lives, for that matter, so important in this United States. And he's got a brand new book out. It's called The Golden Age, How Trump Saved America. By the way,

0: the cover of the book is, look at this. It reminds me of the F. Scott Fitzgerald copy of The Great Gatsby that I read when I was in high school. Is that what you're going for here? We are in the Roaring Twenties, I suppose.
1: We are, Larry, but my book is also not only it's a celebration of how Trump saved America, but it's also a warning that after the Roaring Twenties, well, we had a pretty difficult time in America. So
0: yes.
1: The book is a reminder to Americans the fight is not over just yet. You know, we've got to still stand up and fight for our freedom. As Ronald Reagan said, it's not passed along in our bloodstream.
0: Oh, I sort of thumbnail it here for me in terms of how Trump saved America, because I think there are a lot of people who would immediately say, yeah, if we had continued going down that path, if Kamala Harris had, God forbid, won that election, it could very well have been over.
1: Well, absolutely. And really, there's a burrito connection to the book, actually, and it involves the president and Meatloaf. And I write about this in the book. I was invited down to Mar-a-Lago, and I interviewed the president and had a meal there at this palatial, you know, club. And I'm looking at the menu, and they have everything you would expect to have on the menu at Mar-a-Lago. But as I was scrolling down, I realized they had Mrs. Trump's meatloaf. And so the president actually has his mother's meatloaf recipe there, and it's being served at Mar-a-Lago. And it's absolutely phenomenal. And as I was sitting there eating the president's mother's meatloaf there at Mar-a-Lago, I'm thinking to myself, you know, this is why Donald Trump is who he is, and this is why he resonates. He really is this blue-collar billionaire, a guy who actually gets it. He understands the fundamentals of what it means to be a regular Joe while being more than a regular Joe. And so I use that story really to sort of launch the book and explore the ways that he saved the military. He saved our nation's education system. He's saving America's churches, for example, encouraging them to get into the fight and to stand up for values in the public marketplace. And we do it with a lot of fun, a lot of humor, but also just a reminder of what is really at stake here as we watch the rise of socialism within our own borders.
0: Well, that is the response to Trump, it appears, is socialism. I remember during the Reagan era, we're both old enough to have lived through both Reagan and Trump. How lucky are we, Todd Starts? And during the Reagan era, Democrats ended up saying, yeah, he's got a point. You know, famously, you had Democrats switch parties under Ronald Reagan and re-identify themselves as Republicans because the party had lost it. Here under Donald Trump, it looks like it's the opposite reaction. They are going so far and so extreme to the polar opposite of what Donald Trump represents that it feels like there's no resolving that.
1: Yeah, I think it's a fair point, and I think the Democrat Party is just gone right now. And when you've got folks like James Carville out there saying that, you know, he's thinking about leaving the party, we thought he had gotten into the Tennessee sipping whiskey, but you know, again, this is how far crazy left these people have gone. You know, here in Memphis, for example, a couple of weeks ago, I mentioned the Justin Pearson, Jasmine Crockett with the power throw.
0: Yeah.
1: They had a huge rally. Over 1,000 people showed up at a megachurch, a black megachurch here. AOC, Ayanna Pressley, Summer Reed, members of the squad. The pastor of the church got up and said, Jesus was a socialist, so we should be a socialist. And the crowd roared with approval. So this is how dangerous it is that even in the southern states, they're having these kinds of conversations. So this is a time for Republicans to stand up. And, you know, President Trump got us back into a good fighting position. Now we're going to have to take it from here.
0: The Golden Age, How Trump Saved America. It officially releases on Tuesday. We got a sneak preview from the author himself, Todd Starnes. Go ahead and grab that book on pre-order. It will deliver Tuesday, August 11th. Todd Starnes, I'm going to take you up on that. We're going to do a whole Elvis fest down there. Can't wait to get there and see you in Memphis.
1: Larry, we've got blue suede shoes ready for you.
0: Thank you for that. Todd Starnes, the man, the myth, KWAM, the mighty 990. Thank you, Todd, and good luck with the book. It's going to be great, and we'll be watching those results in Tennessee tonight at their primary. I want to tell you about the cost of cellular phones because, you know, you lose track of your bill sometimes. You sign on to the plan and then, you know, a couple of years go by. Have you done this? Have you looked at your bill and say, what the heck am I paying for? Yeah, see, Big Wireless likes to do that to you. 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When was the last time you read the words that created the United States of America? It's an extraordinary document because in just a few paragraphs, our founders declared a revolutionary truth. 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

Critters always find their way into our news cycle. We've noticed this trend for years now, and so we created a special segment on O'Connor and Company. It's Critter News. It's just that simple. We flirted with the idea of doing a weekly podcast that just focuses on Critter News. I think it would be extremely popular. There's a lot of stuff going on about critters in the news. In fact, coming up, we've got Luke Rosiak of the Daily Wire, who's getting to the bottom of Chicken Coop Gate there, Washington Post, moving from Woodward and Bernstein to, I don't know, Foghorn Leghorn and the Chicken Hawk. Because they have a brilliant expose getting to the real scandal behind J.D. Vance installing a chicken coop at the vice president's residence in Washington. We'll get to that in a moment. That's Critter News in its own way. But this one is even more to the spirit of Critter News. This story out of Maryland, where there has been a rash of attacks by rabid beavers. Just yesterday, a 13-year-old boy was taken to Johns Hopkins Hospital after officials say he was bitten by a beaver Sunday morning at Cunningham Falls State Park. Cunningham Falls, that's in, is that Baltimore County or Carroll County? The incident happened around 9:10 in the morning at the north beach of the lake in the

0: William Hauk area. Officials say the teen suffered injuries in his hands and chest. The swimming beach was closed immediately as Maryland Park Service staff and Maryland Natural Resources Police searched for the beaver so it can be tested for rabies. So I am unfamiliar with the behaviors and the behavior attack patterns of beavers. I'll be honest. I know that we've had attacks from rabid raccoons in the area, because raccoons, being the criminal vagrant animals that they are, and trash pandas, etc., they'll come right at you. Beavers, my understanding of beavers is that they will not provoke an attack unless they are provoked. Maybe when swimming in this park, the young boy got close to the beaver's den there, or the dam, or whatever it is the beaver was doing, and this was a self-defense thing. I don't know. Is this a thing that beavers do? Officials say one beaver has been located, but they are working to determine whether it was the animal involved in whether any additional beavers are in the area. How do you know if this is the beaver? How do you? I mean, one beaver looks like another. That's what I've always said. It's kind of hard to hone in. And are they doing a forensic test on the beaver? Is there going to be some sort of definitive marking on the teeth and the bite mark? All right. So that was Sunday. Then, yesterday, Maryland Department of Natural Resources closing more areas of Cunningham Falls State Park, same park, around Hunting Creek Lake after a 19-year-old fisherman reported he was bitten by, say it with me, a beaver Wednesday morning. This was yesterday. It marks the second beaver attack at the state park within the past 2 weeks, officials said. So is it the same beaver that's just gone nuts and now it's like a killer beaver? By the way, Killer Beavers, I think, was a Cinemax movie back in the mid-80s. It was like Friday the 13th, you know. The teens go to the summer camp, and then one thing leads to another, and there's attacks everywhere. The injured fisherman in today's attack, a 19-year-old male, appeared to have sustained a bite to the ankle. So maybe was he like wading in the water, like doing some fly fishing, and he didn't even see the beaver coming? That'll happen. And then your ankles just got gnawed on by a beaver. Following the attack today, park officers caught and euthanized the beaver. Oh, so they got the beaver, which is being delivered to the Frederick County Health Department. Maryland Department of Health's laboratory will conduct rabies testing and expects to have results available. All right. Well, again, we had beavers growing up in Michigan a bit, but I don't remember any close encounters with beavers. Squirrels, yes. Wolverines, absolutely. But not beavers. So I guess beavers have become a new threat, I suppose, if you're out there in your hunting. Usually we have stories at this time of year about bears in this area. Beavers used to be pretty benign. But maybe we're infringing on their natural habitat, or maybe the solution here is beaver season. Maybe we should go beaver hunting in Maryland and get some pelts. I would like to mount a beaver and get a stuffed beaver from a taxidermist and have one of those things. That's a conversation piece. But I would use the teeth. So imagine you'd have like a beaver in like a hunting, you know, ferocious mode there with the mouth open and the one claw up, right? And then you could also use the front teeth there as the mouth is open as a bottle opener for your beers. Just get your beers going with it. That would be a killer move. We'll look into it. Also, more critter news coming up with the vice president's chickens. 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
8: In the War of 1812, our nation fought and won America's religious freedom. 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
9: 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We all of a sudden became the enemy.
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8: 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The governmental hostility and prejudice is uncovered, and Trump's fight to restore our constitutional liberties and religious freedom.
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0: Meanwhile, while the Washington Post is getting to the bottom of the chicken coop at the vice president's residence, there are other stories around the greater Washington area they could be following, but somehow they're overlooking, like this one. This one we get courtesy of Bethesda Magazine in Bethesda, Maryland, right across the border from Washington, D.C. You know, last I checked, Washington Post is more than just, you know, within the confines of the district boundaries. They've got a metro section. Metro is supposed to talk about things going on in Northern Virginia and Prince George's County and Montgomery County and Frederick County and other things that are happening in Virginia. That's what we cover here, as well as national stories as well. But somehow the Washington Post missed this story. Bethesda Magazine reporting a 13-year-old driving the stolen vehicle, a carjacking, by the way, 13-year-old at the wheel of stolen Kia involved in fatal Germantown crash. Montgomery County Police on Wednesday released information about a fatal two-vehicle collision in Germantown. Germantown is a suburb of Washington, D.C. It's probably about 20 miles from the border. It's in Montgomery County. It's sort of on that buffer zone between the high end of suburbia in Bethesda area and Rockville, and then moving towards sort of the more rural portions of Montgomery County, heading into Frederick County. I just want to paint a picture of Germantown for you. And for the longest time, this was, you know, this was an affordable, upper middle class suburban area, Germantown was, up until recently, up until the last 10 or 15 years, where we kept seeing stories of MS-13 gang activity in Germantown and Gaithersburg and other cities like that. And I'm sure I'm painting a picture that is very familiar to people listening in Atlanta and Detroit and Kansas City and Dallas and Houston. You know, you have these nice upper middle class, safe, family oriented neighborhoods that suddenly get transformed in the last several years. And it doesn't quite look or feel the same. That's Germantown, Maryland. The driver of the stolen Kia involved in the fatal two-vehicle collision in Germantown is a 13-year-old boy, and the person killed was William Vance Payne II, a 58-year-old Virginia man. The 58-year-old Virginia man was driving his 2007 Toyota Matrix. Here's just a middle-class 58-year-old driving a 20-year-old car. He was pronounced dead at the scene after his vehicle was struck by a white 2015 Kia Optima at the intersection of Clopper Road and Great Seneca Highway Tuesday morning. Payne's wife, Lisa, told the Winchester Star, Winchester, Virginia, rural area out near the border of West Virginia, that her husband had been on his way to work at the National Institute of Standards and Technology when the crash occurred. He was a mechanical engineer at the Gaithersburg facility, according to his employee profile. There's a GoFundMe now for Payne's family. He has a wife and five children, three young children, two adult daughters. The occupants of the stolen Kia, four girls aged 12, 13, and 14, and three boys aged 12, 13, and 15. The 13-year-old driving the Kia was transported to a local hospital in stable condition. The other juveniles suffered injuries of varying severity. It was a carjacking, my friends. Teenagers in Montgomery County, Maryland, completely dominated and run by Democrats, right across the border of D.C. Now, these carjackings had been taking place in D.C. on a not just daily basis, hourly basis, until President Trump got serious about enforcing the law and cracking down on crime about a year ago in Washington. We still have carjackings, but not as bad as this. They've moved into the suburbs, folks, because President Trump has not cracked down on crime in Prince George's County or Montgomery County or in Virginia. Although there is one carjacking story in the District of Columbia that I'll bring your attention to. This happened this week as well, yesterday morning in Northwest D.C. A man was arrested Tuesday after police said he entered the U.S. Department of Public Works street sweeper and caused the driver to flee before taking control of the vehicle in Northwest D.C. So a street sweeper is going through the streets, cleaning the streets. What do these things go, what, 8 miles an hour at best? I've been out running, and I go faster than the street sweeper. And I'm slow. Guy hops into the street sweeper. The driver flees while the street sweeper is, I guess, still rolling down the street. And this guy carjacked the street sweeper. According to police, the operator of the Elgin street sweeper called for assistance around 1:37 in the morning after a man entered the vehicle while he was still in possession of it near 3rd and Florida Avenue Northwest. The driver told officers he feared for his life, exited the street sweeper, and watched as the suspect drove away in the vehicle. The street sweeper was recovered on the 400 block of Rhode Island Avenue Northwest. Metropolitan Police Department said the case was closed with the suspect's arrest. So if you're going to carjack a vehicle, aren't you going to go for something that can do something over 15, perhaps? I mean, you're going to get caught. Can I just say, if you carjack a street sweeper or a garbage truck, or one of those little scooters that the meter maids use to give you a parking ticket, you're going to get caught. I don't think you should steal a vehicle, but if you're gonna, you know, go for the vet. Maybe a Ferrari, so you can outrun the kid. Who? It's like that scene from Austin Powers, right? With the steamroller and the... Life moves fast. 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
6: Breaking news this hour from Town Hall. I'm Rich Thomason. The Senate Homeland Security Committee preparing to vote on holding Dr. Anthony Fauci in contempt of Congress. At issue, Fauci's repeated refusal to answer questions during a hearing dealing with Fauci's handling of the COVID response.
7: This vote comes as investigators get their hands on Dr. Fauci's phone. Committee Chair Republican Rand Paul attempting to hold Anthony Fauci responsible for taking the fifth 111 times during that coronavirus hearing. Prior to the hearing, Senator Paul releasing more than 1,000 pages of Fauci's diary that he emailed to himself using a government server. In the diary, he brags about all the attention he was getting during the COVID era.
6: Correspondent Laura Winters. Iran says it's on the verge of an agreement with Oman to reopen the Strait of Hormuz. Ukraine and Russia continue trading fire. Ukrainian President Zelensky says Ukraine has hit oil refineries deep inside Russia, while the Russians have killed at least three Ukrainian civilians.
8: Zelensky is urging allies to supply interceptor missiles to bolster Ukraine's air defences. Speaking a day earlier during a meeting with Britain's defence minister, Zelensky said,
9: This night again, the signal before the winter, we think that we need the unanimity and we need strong support from your country and from all other European friends, that this is a signal also that Russia gives us and to the world that they don't want to stop.
8: Analysts believe Russia is attempting to exhaust Ukraine through endless barrages. I'm Karen Shamas.
6: Healthcare workers at the epicenter of Congo's Ebola outbreak are protesting over unpaid wages. They've abandoned several healthcare facilities demanding to be paid. On Wall Street, the Dow futures up 105 points, NASDAQ futures down 191. More on these stories, townhall.com.
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6: Japan marks the 81st anniversary of the nuclear bombing of Hiroshima.
12: Japanese Prime Minister Sanae Takaichi made her first appearance at the Hiroshima Peace Memorial Ceremony as the nation's leader, where she reaffirmed Japan's three non-nuclear principles of not possessing, producing, or allowing nuclear weapons on its territory. Takaichi's speech comes as the government prepares to revise its key national security documents later this year, prompting debate over whether Japan's non-nuclear policy could come under renewed scrutiny. Public reaction online shows some questioning whether Takaichi, who is widely regarded as hawkish, will keep this pledge to uphold the current policy.
6: The BBC's Karumi Mori. A drone with explosives was found at Germany's Leipzig airport. The device was defused, the country's top security official saying that the incident posed a new quality of danger in Germany. News and analysis, townhall.com. President Trump has 11 grandkids, so his instincts served him well as he chased a young boy who appeared on stage in Las Vegas with his family during a presidential rally.
7: Call him the grandfather-in-chief. President Trump running after the toddler who was on the elevated stage, the little boy wandering away, and the audience laughing as President Trump springs into action and then making a joke about Joe Biden falling. Listen.
13: It's truly an honor. It's truly an honor to stand here before you and speak. Sorry, excuse me. I have a little lumbering going on right now. I'm so sorry. No, he's going to take off. Thank you. Thank you, truly, Mr. President.
7: Thank you. Laura Winters reporting.
6: Utah can enforce its strict anti-gambling laws on prediction markets like Kalshi and Poly Market, that under a federal judge's ruling in the Utah case. More on these stories at townhall.com.
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20: Good morning. Welcome to this morning's Andrea Kay Show. It is Friday Eve. Cue the sound effect. I'll do it live myself. Thank you, Jesus. We are thanking Jesus that it is, and I mean that literally. I'm just so grateful to the Lord that He has allowed me to wake up every morning. Thank you, Jesus, that I am awake today. Thank you guys for being with me. Glad to have you guys with me on this auspicious occasion, because this is the day in which they are voting. Right now they're yammering, but they are allegedly going to vote to hold fraud Fauci in contempt. That is just one of the big topics we're covering on today's Andrea Kay Show. But joining me as he does on Friday Eve, I'm grateful that he woke up today and is joining me. It's this guy. It's DJ Carrot Sticks.
21: Rise early, that by habit it become familiar, agreeable, healthy, and profitable. It may for a while be irksome to do this, but that will wear off, and the practice will produce a rich harvest forever thereafter.
20: Whoa, whipping out the scripture.
21: George Washington.
20: Oh, that was George Washington. Okay.
21: I was having a hard time getting up this morning. Washington motivational quotes about the morning.
20: Well, let me give you a little tip. As I was working to shift my circadian rhythm and be able to go from having no alarm set and getting up at 7, 8, whenever I felt like it, light is your friend. And right now he's got mood lighting in his booth over there because he doesn't want the full light going on in his face. Lighting is your friend. So make things dim when it's time to go to sleep at night, and get some light in your face when it's morning time. And no falling asleep here on the Andrea Kay Show. There's a story that's gone viral that I don't know if y'all saw it, that this news anchor was literally asleep at the desk when she had a weather gal on to do a hit. And a couple things here. First of all, bless her heart. She's a new mom. She's got like a 6-month-old, a 2-year-old, a husband who works, and she's got to get up at 1:30 in the morning to go in and do live TV. I mean, wow, there's no amount of lighting that was keeping her awake. They could have had my frog gigger light in her face, and she would have fallen asleep in that moment. Second point I want to make about it is that who looks that good asleep? I mean, good grief. One of the most beautiful women, one of the most beautiful news anchors. So anyway, but we're not going to fall asleep here. I don't look as good asleep for one thing. So she's been making the rounds. Have you seen her? Have you seen this story?
21: No, I haven't.
20: Yeah, Google it. Just one of the most beautiful, charming gals who fell asleep. So, you know, and who would have thought too that falling asleep live on air would get you public attention and get invited to like the Today Show. So maybe that's what we should do. Maybe we should like fall asleep and we'll suddenly rise to, you know, national prominence. Speaking of I don't know. How do I transition from this lovely lady who fell asleep on air to Fraud Fauci? I don't know how to do it. So we're just going to jump right in on it. So Rand Paul, after Fraud Fauci came last week, and was it last week? I mean, days and weeks are just flying by. So Fraud Fauci came, even though he had the pardon, decided to plead the fifth 111 times. Rand Paul said during the hearing or the testimony or whatever you call it, you know, it was before committee, said, look, you don't get to do this. You don't get, and Josh Hawley pointed it out based upon a Supreme Court case going back to the 1850s, that if you are granted a pardon, which is immunity, you don't get to plead the fifth when asked questions about your activities that were involved in the pardon. That's what it's like if you, let me give you guys another example. And this is important, I think, to understand as we are watching to see if this vote's going to take place today and what the outcome is going to be. Oftentimes people are upset that there is somebody involved in a crime that, and they're given immunity, whether it's limited immunity or not. And main reasons why somebody like, I think there some recent famous murder trials are like, I believe it was the Donna Adelson trial or even the Corey Richens trial. These were murder trials and they granted limited immunity. And the purpose of that was so that these people will take the witness stand and answer questions about their role or what they knew to be taking place in this criminal activity. So they gave up their right to silence in exchange for immunity. So Fauci was granted immunity, and like I said before, and like many people are saying, I believe his attorneys knew that there was a chance that that pardon was going to be challenged. But as of right now, there's no plan to. But even and there's no plan to, and even if there was, it hasn't been challenged yet. The pardon, as of right now, stands. So he did not have the right to sit there and refuse to answer questions of the American people. So I want to play a little bit of sound from Rand Paul today. He's really the one that you need to hear from, because I'm not the biggest fan of Rand Paul, but I think in the case here, this is not just theatrics. We need every American to understand a couple of key things here. And particularly as it, there's things that they need to understand as to why his answers were critical, whether you're a Democrat or an independent. Democrats, y'all lost as many loved ones. You had as many people that died alone as Republicans did. You had as many people die from lack of these proven therapeutics as anybody else did. Why would you not want answers? You all faced being forced to take a shot, whether you wanted to or not, or lose your job. There was many Democrats and independents who had their businesses shut down and their jobs taken away from them, their kids shut out of school. Why would you not want answers? And you also need to understand about accountability, because that's also front and center today. We have had no accountability for anybody so far in the deep state who weaponized the government against us. And whether they did that in the form of the Comey coup that we're going to talk about that was declassified yesterday, or whether we're talking about the weaponization of the government to take over somebody's business, to tell you when you were allowed to leave your home, tell you when your child was allowed to go to school, denying us, stripping us of our medical autonomy, stripping doctors of their licenses to practice. We must have accountability. So I want you to listen. Here is Rand Paul opening up the hearing today.
0: 8 days ago, Dr. Anthony Fauci sat before this committee in the witness chair under subpoena for conduct covered by the President Biden's full and unconditional pardon, reaching back to 2014. Dr. Fauci faced no risk of federal prosecution. All he had to do was tell the truth. More than 100 times, though, he refused. The chair ruled that Dr. Fauci's assertion of the Fifth Amendment privilege was unsupported in light of the pardon and the testimony he offered in his opening statement. The chair directed Anthony Fauci to answer. He refused again. That is what we are voting on today, not his opinions, not his policies. not anything he said from a podium 6 years ago. We are voting on whether a witness who has received the benefit of a sweeping federal pardon can be ordered by this committee to answer questions and then defy that order without consequence.
20: You know what happened to Steve Bannon and Peter Navarro when they defied a subpoena? They went to jail. You tell me why Fauci should be able to just thumb his nose at the American people, thumb his nose at our system of government. We have co-equal branches of government. Congress has the right to oversight. He is still a pensioner being paid by the taxpayers. And even after given a pardon, he didn't think he had the right. He didn't think that he had the obligation to answer any questions. This Joseph Mengele wannabe should be in Gitmo right now. The very least, he should be held in contempt for what he, for his behavior last week. Rand Paul goes on to say more about why this is so important.
0: More than a million Americans died from COVID. Many of them died alone. Workers were forced to choose between a mandate and a job they needed. Businesses closed and never reopened. Children lost years of school they will never get back. Americans lost the freedom to work, to worship, and to decide what went into their own bodies. Nothing we do today can undo those losses, but silence does not honor them either. This committee and the American people have a right to know why Dr. Fauci's agency funded dangerous research at the Wuhan Institute of Virology and what role he played in approving and overseeing it. Why he told his colleagues to delete emails. Why he told them to delete emails and then delete the deleted file. What was he told in January 2020? What was said on those calls? What his agency did with and for the intelligence community? And whether, knowing what he knows now, he still believes that the risks were worth taking. Documents tell only part of the story. Many of these questions can be answered only by Dr. Fauci. He answered none of them.
20: Right. And the Democrats don't want you to know those answers. The Democrats fought and fought and fought today. Just like they've been fighting for 6 years. They all got ivermectin. They all got hydroxychloroquine, any of that. They wanted any proven therapeutics. If their kids don't go to public schools, well, most of our career politicians don't even have kids in school anymore. Mitch McConnell's bucking up to 90, which, by the way, he's still MIA. Here is Rand.

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3: Welcome back to this morning's Andrea Kay Show. Just having some, I'm giggling with Styx during the break. I looked up, I'm like, Styx, is it really leopard shark season in San Diego? I'm like, you grew up here, La Jolla boy. Has this always been the case? So then he starts talking about his theory about how, you know, he doesn't have to worry about it because he's not a snack, okay? If a shark took a whole leg, the shark would be full. And then, and he would survive a shark attack.
5: And I'd have a cool story.
3: Yeah, then you would have a cool story. I mean, imagine the talk. Everybody would want to come to your Thanksgiving table because you would have such a great story to tell. Okay, I don't really have. Come to think of it, I need to come up with some legendary stories. I don't really have any legendary stories. Like the gal that's going around right now talking about how she fell asleep on TV. Although, to me, is that really worthy of a Today Show visit? Somebody fell asleep on TV.
5: Well, nowadays, if you go viral, then you're quote unquote news.
3: Yeah. Okay. Well, and we are kind of desperate for some good news stories. How about this for some good news? Apparently, the Senate panel did vote to hold Dr. Fraud Fauci in contempt. Right? Yeah. It's the law. Remember how they told us nobody's above the law? That was the excuse for President Trump supposedly being investigated, charged, indicted. Nobody's above the law, right? Okay, Fauci. I do want to play, before we move on, one clip of Ron Johnson. And the reason why I want to play this is because it's not over for me. Even if Fraud Fauci, his pardon is challenged, and he ends up being charged with murder, which he should be, it still wouldn't be enough for me. There's still other people that have not been investigated and been dealt with. Rand Paul talked about a million people dying. I was asked this, let me say it this way. I was asked a question in a hit that I did last week about

0: information that's left that a key piece, what would I want to see as a key piece of information going forward that we haven't gotten? And I said an accurate death count. We had hospitals being compensated, given money to declare somebody a COVID death if they died with COVID versus from COVID. Case in point, we had cancer patients dying from cancer and they were listed as a COVID death because they supposedly took a PCR test that said they had COVID-19 in their system. And we also now know that those PCR tests just were a generic test for kind of any kind of virus in your system. COVID-19 was the 19th iteration of coronavirus. What we don't have is a death count of those who died because Fraud Fauci and all the rest of them killed people by denying proven therapeutics, killed people through suicide because they got locked in their homes, killed people through overdoses. We actually had the head dude of health, whatever his title is in California, during COVID, during the lockdown, saying that there were more people dying from drug overdoses at that point than from COVID. We don't have accurate death counts. I don't want anybody to continue to talk about the 1 million death count from COVID. That doesn't tell the story. If you really want to get to the truth, Rand Paul, you really start investigating deaths from remdesivir, which began to be referred to in hospitals as run death is near, the ventilators, people that died because they didn't get the proven therapeutics, and all the other things that I listed. So here's a little bit of Ron Johnson addressing that as a part of him saying that his investigation has just begun.
1: I was shocked at the treatment he was given.
0: First of all, let me set the stage. He starts out by talking about the Democrats. They're talking about how this is, you know, they don't like that this is rushed. This contempt vote is rushed against Fauci and accusing the Republicans of playing games. And Ron Johnson starts talking about how he was holding hearings going back in the early days of COVID, including bringing then Democrat Dr. Corey, Pierre Corey, in to talk about proven treatments and therapeutics, and how Dr. Corey could not believe how badly he was treated by the Democrats. The Democrats were in on this from the beginning. And if we're going to do continued investigations, it can't be just against Fraud Fauci. It has to be against Dr. Birx. It has to be against the coronavirus task force leader, Vice President Mike Pence, and more. Back to Ron Johnson.
1: By the right ranking member. How many people died because they lacked early treatment with safe, effective generic drugs? Well, that hearing laid out the truth that this could be something that could help people. And we had a ranking member that did everything they he could to denigrate that truth.
0: Right. Why would you do that? At the time in which they told us their justification for the mask and the 6-foot distancing, even though it didn't make any sense. Well, you know, there's so much we don't know about this disease. Well, what we, so you're telling me on the one hand, you don't know anything about this disease, but yet you come out saying ivermectin doesn't work, even while we had frontline doctors successfully treating patients with it. They wanted a death count because it gave them power. It gave them power over the American citizens. It gave them the ability to crush the American people's spirits, to be willing, out of desperation and pain, to submit themselves to government control. And then, of course, the big pharma money pipeline. We're going to continue talking about this, as well as Comey's coup that was been declassified, after the break.
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3: With SRN News, I'm Rich Thomason in Washington. The Senate's Homeland Security Committee is preparing to hold a vote on Dr. Anthony Fauci being held in contempt of Congress. At issue is Fauci's repeated refusal to answer questions during a hearing dealing with Fauci's handling of the COVID response.
4: This vote comes as investigators get their hands on Dr. Fauci's phone. Committee Chair Republican Rand Paul attempting to hold Anthony Fauci responsible for taking the Fifth 111 times during that coronavirus hearing. Prior to the hearing, Senator Paul releasing more than 1,000 pages of Fauci's diary that he emailed to himself using a government server. In the diary, he brags about all the attention he was getting during the COVID era.
3: That's correspondent Laura Winters on Wall Street this morning. Dow futures 130 points higher, NASDAQ futures down 177. This is SRA.
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0: Welcome back to this morning's Andrea Kaye Show. You know what, Sticks? I have a bone to pick with you. Last week, you laid a bomb on me in the middle of, I think it was Thursday's show, and then you were off on Friday, and I was like blown away. So during one of the breaks, I was talking to Sticks about one of the greatest things that's ever been invented that's known to man, which is a properly made tortilla, which is about 75-80% lard, and the rest a little flour served warm with a little butter. It's just heaven. And you dared to tell me that you would rather eat a bagel. La Jolla born in bread. I explain yourself to the people.
13: Actually, I thought we were talking about donuts. Donuts and bagels.
0: No, we were talking about tortillas and bagels.
13: Oh, really? Okay. Well, no. I would always take a bagel.
0: Okay.
13: I don't know. I love bagels. It might be some of my Jewish heritage or something. I don't know. I love them.
0: Over a tortilla?
13: you know, that is hard because it's rare. I've never had like a fresh handmade bagel, but I've had fresh handmade tortillas, and that makes all the difference.
0: Yeah, there used to be a restaurant here in UTC area called Kiva Grill. They were famous for their basket of warm tortillas, and that you could just sit there and just eat that for the meal, and just so much better. So I'm glad you clarified, but I'm going to put it out to the people. What do you think is better, particularly you San Diegans, a warm tortilla, freshly made with a little butter, or a stay, or one of these bagels are hard. They're all doughy. They don't have any flavor.
13: A nice jalapeno cheese bagel. Oh,
0: well, if you got to doctor the bread up with some jalapeno and cheese, then, you know, to make it palatable, then there you have it. Anyway, y'all know where I stand. The great bagel debate. I want to hear from you guys. I want to continue on about Fred Fauci because it ain't over for him, even with this contempt vote today. Florida Attorney General James Uthmeyer announced yesterday a subpoena of Dr. Anthony Fauci. And he said yesterday, we issued a formal subpoena to Dr. Fauci under Florida state law seeking a breadth of documents ranging to what he knew, when he knew it, his doubts about the safety and efficacy of vaccines that he was out there promoting, the attorney general said. He said they're going to focus on whether or not Fauci personally profited from his position during the pandemic. Look, whatever means necessary, accountability can come in many different forms. His profiting off the deaths of Americans, first of all, the most prolific serial killer in the history of the world, and then on top of it, he was profiting from it. Uthmeyer went on to say he's trying to pursue book deals, awards get conducted, and high rollers that, you know, might help him come into millions and millions of dollars. He said this is wrong, and it could go towards a deceptive trade practice fraud, public nuisance, you name it. In fact, here he is talking about this on Fox News yesterday.
14: We are. Certainly there's personal jurisdiction over him. He came down many times to advocate for mandates. In the diary, you know, he expresses his frustration that Governor DeSantis is not following in line. He's pushing common sense. And we were right in COVID. We were right. Florida has come out, the free state of Florida, ranked number one in almost every meaningful category because we fought back.
15: So at the moment, this is a civil case. Do you think it could
14: lead to prison? As a civil inquiry, right. But we're going to tie in all aspects of Florida common law, things ranging from deceptive trade, fraud, public nuisance. Nothing is off the table. Where you have lies and dishonesty that result in people getting hurt, and a lot of people got hurt. This is one of the largest evidences of harm in human history. And if he's personally profiting off of that outside from his government role, he could have problems.
15: All right. Well, we'll stay in touch and we'll see where all of this goes.
0: He could have problems. No, he better have problems. Because, oh, by the way, wasn't his wife in charge of she had some high role. I'm going to have to research that for tomorrow's show. She had some high role in the NIH that had to do with oversight within the organization. It's just absolutely crazy that I don't care how long it takes. If the worst thing that happens to him is he's held in contempt and got to go to jail, because by the way, if he is held in contempt, I want cuffs slapped on him. I want him dragged publicly like Peter Navarro was through an airport with ankle chains on him. That's what I want to have happen to him. He sought to enslave the American people for his own personal power, ego, and profits. Killing Americans in the process, by the way. And Dr. Birx, who's trying to rewrite history, needs to be investigated as well. Why is she, Newsmax, Chris Reddy, I love you, why is this woman still on your network as some kind of expert when it comes to healthcare? In fact, she's been trying to rewrite history. Let me see if I can pull. I might not have saved. Oh, here she is. She came out after Fauci's appearance before the hearing and talking about how, you know, basically it was Fauci who wanted the shutdowns. Fauci who wanted the shutdowns. Take a listen.
16: When President Trump said to me, we will never close down America again, as what happened, and which I couldn't understand how that happened so rapidly. We put out guidelines to slow the spread. And the next thing we know, everything is closed down. Now I know that Dr. Fauci was having private conversations with these governors and mayors to tell them to close the school.
0: Yeah, and so were you. There's somebody, I think it was the governor maybe of Tennessee, who came out, former MMA fighter, who came out and said, Burks is the one who came here and told me that you needed to, that he needed to shut down his states, that he needed to shut down his state and lock it down. She's claiming that the Democrat state, she, her story now is that the Democrat states overclosed in order to show that they were serious about the pandemic. But this governor out of Tennessee says that's what she said to him, that he needed to lock down that state in order to show that they were serious about the pandemic, not because it would save lives. Burks needs to be yanked off of any TV screen and no longer being given a shred of credibility in any way, and she needs to be investigated as well. I want to move on, though. I want to talk about another area of weaponization and lack of accountability, and that is involving Crossfire Hurricane, the Russian collusion hoax, and beyond. The White House has declassified information related to Comey's secret investigation of Trump. Yesterday, the White House declassified some documents related to that. It was an FBI investigation that was started in May of 2017. In 2019, fired FBI Deputy Director Andrew McCabe, remember him, admitted that he opened a counterintelligence investigation into Trump in 2017, right after he fired Comey as FBI Director. So what happened is, and what the documents show, is that Trump moves to fire Comey after Comey leaked classified information. Well, first of all, at that point, what had happened was Comey and his FBI agents had done an entrapment game on Michael Flynn with the assistance of Vice President Pence to shove him out. We now know that that was done in order to block General Flynn as National Security Advisor, as NSA, from investigating and seeing all the collusion and the cover-up and the crimes that were committed under Crossfire Hurricane and Hillary Clinton and the Steele dossier and all of that. So we also know that at that point, Comey had leaked classified information. He had had a meeting with President Trump in Trump Tower in New York City and then sat in his car documenting what the conversation was and shared it to media, which is a crime. He should have gone to prison for that. So Trump fires him in 2017. And what's the reaction from Andrew McCabe? Was to open up a criminal investigation against President Trump. Why would they do that? The best defense is a good offense. In order to amass a perimeter around them to protect their crimes, they went on the offensive in order to do what they could to remove President Trump, a free and fairly elected president of the United States. This was nothing less than a full-on coup attempt. They called this operation Oxford Coma. And the interesting thing about these declassified memos, and one of the interesting things, is it was codenamed Oxford Coma. And it said this: the FBI is opening a full investigation based on an articulable factual basis that reasonably indicates that President Donald J. Trump may be or has been wittingly or unwittingly involved in activities for or on behalf of the government of the Russian Federation, which may constitute violations of federal criminal law or threats to the national security of the United States, which was all BS. 100% lies. Going on, Oxford Coma memo says, the goal of the investigation is to determine if President Trump is or was directed by, controlled by, and or coordinated activities with the Russian Federation in a manner constituting a threat to the national security of the United States and or violation of federal criminal statutes. In addition, this investigation will also seek to determine whether President Trump and others obstructed and or conspiracy to obstruct any associated FBI investigation. So that was also any attempt to, because remember, one of the things that they tried to hit Trump with, here he is as president of the United States. The Department of Justice and the Attorney General comes under him in the executive branch, and basically they've launched this investigation into him with no probable cause. It's a dragnet. It's a real witch hunt. And any attempt to question it or do anything about it will be met with obstruction charges. And that's how it all played out. And they called it Oxford Coma, and they misspelled Oxford, spelled it F-E-R-D. And when it came to the word comma, they used a zero instead of the actual alphabet letter O in order to avoid any FOIA searches, Freedom of Information Act searches. This was the insurance policy that Peter Strzok and Lisa Page talked about after Crossfire Hurricane in the summer of 2016 didn't work. This was it. It was Hillary Clinton and the Democrats and the DNC were the ones that colluded with Russia in order to control the outcome of an election. And then it was, okay, if that didn't work, then what they could do is they would do this. They would launch a criminal investigation within our own government. And Trump had made the stupid choice of Jeff Sessions as an attorney general, who then recused himself, paving the way for Rod Rosenstein to step up, who wanted to wear a wire so that they could go in and Michael Flynn President Trump, which was to entrap him into saying something that they could use to try to remove him from office. And all the while, the entire time this was happening, they were spying on him. There were students out of Georgia that were literally spying on President Trump and listening to him in the Oval Office. There's even more coming out on this story, and it involves John Brennan. And it involves two Republicans right now blocking any investigations into John Brennan and his role in all of this. And you might be surprised as to which Republican. You're probably thinking, well, it's got to be Tom Tillis and John Cornyn. It actually involves a Republican that you might be shocked to hear about. But we're going to take a break from that. When we come back, we're going to talk about this shocking, scary story involving Perez Hilton yesterday. And what does that have to do with conservative politics? Stay with us.
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21: In 1796, George Washington made one of the most consequential decisions in American history. He chose not to seek a third term as president. So why does that matter? Because America was not built on permanent rulers. It was built on ordered liberty. Faith teaches that authority is a stewardship, not a possession. Leaders are accountable to God for how they use power. And why does that still matter today? Because republics survive when leaders respect limits and citizens defend them. Washington's lesson still stands. A republic is preserved when power has limits, and public service remains a duty to God and country, not a path to personal rule.
0: Welcome back to this morning's Andrea Kaye Show. One of the reasons why you don't see me, and you have not seen me fall asleep like that anchor live here, going live at 6 a.m. every morning, is because I had a plan in place. I had a plan in place to make it work out for my body, to make sure I get the energy that I've had. And that involves my friend, Dr. Jimmy. I had him on the show yesterday. Did y'all listen? If you missed it, download the podcast. I was so happy and thrilled to have him here. I joked that he's the man who knows me from the inside out, literally. And then I was like, that sounds like he might be the guy who does my colonoscopies. No, he's the guy that has taken care of my chronic pain from my knee to my neck. He's got me resting in a way I never have before and sleeping. Body, mind, and spirit, but shockwave therapy, decompression, the red light therapies that leaves me feeling completely noodled. It is a full system. It helps reduce inflammation. And I am just sleeping better than ever, despite the fact that I got to get up at 4 a.m. now. So go to elementwc.com, elementwc.com, body, mind, and spirit. And you know what? Body, mind, and spirit is so important. And if we don't take care of every aspect of ourselves, we can really be, find ourselves with all the pressures and everything going on right now in our lives and the stress. It's so easy to end up struggling emotionally. And last night or the day before, there was a well-known Hollywood celebrity. He started out as a Hollywood entertainment reporter, became very famous as a blogger. He ended up moving to Vegas and then now into Florida. His name is Perez Hilton. And he was doing a live stream that went really scary, really frightening, really dark, in which his viewers were begging him to stop as he was reportedly committing acts of self-harm. And joining me to discuss is my good friend Jennifer Kelly, longtime GOP strategist and host of the upcoming podcast, The Golden Boy, about the golden boy himself, Gavin Mussolini, and joins me now to discuss. Hey, my dear, welcome back.
22: Good morning.
0: So, yeah, this was really shocking because the last we had seen of Perez Hilton was he had been hospitalized for 21 days and said that he had found the Lord and he had come to Christ. And we thought, okay, whatever was going on with him medically, he's dealt with. He's now spiritually doing well. And then we see this happen. You know him. You've had brushes up against Perez Hilton over the years. What should we be thinking about this story?
22: Well, first of all, of course, I know you're a praying person, as am I. Obviously, sending prayers out to Perez Hilton. It's very clear that he had, you know, some sort of psychotic break while doing this live stream on TikTok the other night. But man, the depths to which that psychotic break occurred. It was pretty shocking. But if you look back at Perez Hilton's life and his career as, you know, I guess you could call him a change maker. I knew him, and this is, you know, of course, with all due respect, but I knew him going back to the Prop 8 campaign over marriage in California, the statewide ballot question in 2008. It was traditional marriage versus gay marriage. And remember, speaking of Gavin Newsom, this was all in the wake of California voters deciding that they wanted to keep the definition of marriage as traditional marriage and not bend to the wills of, you know, Gavin Newsom, who was mayor of San Francisco at the time, who was handing out marriage licenses to gay couples on the steps of City Hall in San Francisco. And the people of California really, you know, had a backlash to that. And they put on the ballot the Prop 8 question. Well, I happened to be the spokesperson for that. We happened to win that race. It was a very close race and extremely tumultuous. We ended up winning, I think, just barely by 2 points. And the definition of marriage in the state of California remained between one man and one woman. But as you know, with leftist politics and the progressive left, they don't stop there. It was none other than Perez Hilton who just a few months later in the Miss California or Miss USA pageant asked Miss California Carrie Prejean whether or not she agreed with the people of California. You know, do you support gay marriage or not? And all she did was answer that the people have a right to choose whether right. they want it or whether they don't. And then that really exploded. So Perez Hilton, you know, I believe he was always put up to that. I believe he was, you know, put into that position by the progressive left to yeah. ask that question at this national, you know, beauty pageant. And really that really made his career take off. But prior to that, he had been a celebrity blogger. Then he, you know, found himself thrust into this, you know, political leftist, you know, the role of a bully, really. And, yeah. and fast forward to today, you know, he had a health crisis. I think he has felt, you know, rather lost in his personal life. And he turned to God. And as you and I both know, as people of faith and people who both believe in spiritual warfare, just because you become a Christian doesn't mean you stop having challenges. In fact, sometimes when you become a Christian, especially, yeah. You then are tested, that spiritual warfare is tested. And I believe that's what's happening with Perez Hilton today.
0: I think you're absolutely right. And that's why when I saw your post, I had forgotten all about that. You put him on the map with your Prop 8, and you also put Carrie Prejean on the map with your Prop 8, because that's when she rose to prominence as well. Otherwise, she would have been just another, you know, beautiful blonde in a pageant. But I think that the enemy does roam around, and when he sees somebody formally doing the bidding of the enemy and formally doing the bidding of evil come to Christ, he doesn't want to stand for it. And I think that that's absolutely what's happening with Perez Hilton right now. I think he is under attack, and I think we all need to pray for him and for his family. They've put out a statement thanking people for their prayers. He's safe now and being treated medically, and let's all lift him up in our prayers. Jen Kelly, we're almost out of time. Quickly tell everybody when your podcast is launching and when they can hear it.
22: We are launching Labor Day, The Golden Boy, The Real Life and Times of Gavin Newsom. It is a national podcast to warn the rest of the country what a President Newsom would be like. You guys in California know all too well how he has run the state of California into the ground. We're going to warn the rest of the nation who this guy really is, going back to his time as a San Francisco supervisor and San Francisco mayor and beyond.
0: Thank you for being here, my friend. Have a great rest of your day.
22: You bet.
0: All right. Hour 2 coming up. Don't go away, you guys.

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4: Breaking news this hour from Town Hall. I'm Rich Thomason. The Senate Homeland Security Governmental Affairs Committee has voted to hold Dr. Anthony Fauci in contempt of Congress and refer him to the Justice Department for potential prosecution. It stems from Fauci's repeated refusal to answer questions at last week's hearing about his handling of the COVID pandemic. GOP Senator Rand Paul says the pandemic's impact on the way it was handled was devastating.
5: Children lost years of school they will never get back. Americans lost the freedom to work, to worship, and to decide what went into their own bodies. Nothing we do today can undo those losses, but silence does not honor them either.
4: Democrats do it, and so do Republicans, and it, redistricting, could have an impact on today's primary votes in Tennessee.
6: A new Tennessee congressional map that carved up a majority black district in Memphis is making its electoral debut today in a primary election that will determine the nominees for a Republican attempt at a clean sweep of the state's U.S. House districts in the midterms. 3 months ago, the Republican-led legislature redrew congressional districts following a U.S. Supreme Court ruling that weakened Federal Voting Rights Act protection for minorities. President Donald Trump has cheered the redistricting as part of a national plan to try to help Republicans hold on to their slim House majority in Washington. I'm Lisa Dwyer.
4: Iran claims it's close to a deal with its Gulf neighbor Oman over the Strait of Hormuz. This comes after President Trump said a deal to reopen that crucial waterway could be announced very soon. The president says it was his threat of a major attack on Iran that got Tehran to come back to the bargaining table. On Wall Street this hour, the Dow is trading about 33 points lower, while the Nasdaq is up 50 points, the S&P better by 9 points. More on these stories, townhall.com.
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0: Bill Holland with a look at the markets on The Answer San Diego.
8: Stocks present a very mixed picture at the open today. The Dow is up, Nasdaq is down, S&P about unchanged. Our economics continue better than expected. Second quarter U.S. productivity up 2.1% versus 6/10, and labor costs down 1.3 versus 2.2. Jobless claims down 3 at 195, 199. July jobs tomorrow. Oil prices up $1.24, 76.46 on the Hormuz. And earnings season continues better than predicted. We priced to guidance, you know, not fast results. SanDisk, however, down 12%. Western Digital, 20% this morning. Both up 200 and 400% this year. They report double beats and guidance, but disappoint the whispers and their elevated expectations. To Holland with The Answer on Wall Street.
9: Alexander. President Donald Trump said a deal to reopen the Strait of Hormuz could come this week as Iran gets closer to an agreement on the critical waterway that could ease pressure on the global economy and potentially help bring an end to the war. The United States, along with Israel, launched the war back on February 28th, citing various goals, including toppling Tehran's government and ending its nuclear program. Hackers attempted a series of sophisticated cyber attacks on major Wall Street money managers in recent days, targeting their information systems. Some of the world's largest hedge funds, along with several private equity firms, were targeted as part of the assault. France next week will ban unsolicited telemarketing calls under a new law aimed at protecting consumers from intrusive sales pitches and shielding vulnerable people from the fraudulent commercial practices. The law, backed by the French government, enters into force on August 11th. For the Wall Street Business Report, I'm Bill Alexander in Washington.
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16: 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It's hour two of this morning's Andrea Kay Show. Happy Friday Eve. If you're on your way into work, you're on the downward side of the hill, man, towards the weekend. Do avoid the leopard sharks in the waters. It's leopard shark season. We already talked about that last hour. 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And do remember that warm tortillas with butter beats a bagel any day. Just kidding. If you like a bagel out there, I'm not here to tell you not to eat a bagel. I do have a question for you guys, though, in regards to any kind of bread. You know, how come all of a sudden now, like everybody, it's not even just people with celiac, but everybody now is told, pretty much everybody, you got to go gluten-free. You got to go gluten-free. Anti-inflammatory diet. I don't know who's behind that. You know, it's probably the same people trying to tell us that we shouldn't eat beef. So, I don't know. Have you been told you need to eat gluten-free? I'm curious. I want to hear from you. Like, serious question, because I just feel like there's such a movement right now to tell pretty much anybody anything, anybody suffering with any kind of whatever, that you got to go gluten-free. And I don't know what kind of gluten-free lobby we got going on in this country, but I'm not here for it. I'm not here to give medical advice, just a curious question for you guys. All right, last night's, or today's Thursday, so we didn't get the results of the Michigan. We actually got the Michigan Senate primary results pretty quickly. They didn't drag it out for weeks like they do out here in California so that they could try to manipulate the results. It didn't take long for them to solidify that Michigan has now, Democrat voters have chosen an Islamist communist, Abdul al-Sayed. But he's Sayed. It's not going to. It didn't start with Mamdani. It won't end with Mamdani. But what this Michigan race shows is the clear choice. This is not just a choice for Michiganders. What's going? What that race represents is the clear crossroads that America faces right now. We are at a crossroads in this country. Are we going down the way of the United Kingdom and Europe that is gone? It's gone. They have not completely yet, like in the UK, completely turned the Church of England into a mosque, but they're on their way there. The frog is being boiled in the pot of America. The temperature's on high. We can still get out of the pot, or are we just going to stay in it and be boiled to death? That's the crossroads that we're at. Because if you look at this Michigan race, on one side stands an Islamic terrorist supporter who, like the DSA, wants to abolish ICE, abolish all prisons, give full amnesty to any illegal alien in this country, and to shred the Constitution, get rid of the Supreme Court, get rid of the presidency, get rid of the Senate. That's that choice on the left. The Democrat Party, as you know it, is gone. We played the clip of Van Jones yesterday saying the Democrat Party spent $60 million in that race for their moderate woman, Hayes, I believe her name is, and they lost. The traditional, and this is also a lesson for the Republican Party as well, because the old days of the machine of you're just going to rake in all the money from the donors, and then that is going to assure who's going to win, that's still a play that's kind of working for the Republicans, because we don't have this kind of, you know, freak system going, you know, freakage going on the right. But, you know, we need to understand the power of grassroots movement, the power of TikTok, and we can basically, those of us that are feeling completely disenfranchised by the Republican Party right now with a John Thune and Tom Tillis and Cornyn and the way that they've hijacked the agenda from us, power going to those few individuals to block the people's agenda, those of us frustrated with that, we could be doing the same things. We could be using TikTok. We don't have to give up our party and our futures to the donor class. We don't have to do it. But that's what one choice is for this country right now, because the Democrat Party is gone. On the other side, we have the choice of our Constitution. We have the choice of individual liberty and freedom. We have the choice of restoring the rule of law. That's what Mike Rogers represents. He said yesterday, I spent years hunting terrorists and bringing Osama bin Laden to justice. Never in a million years did I think that I would be running against someone who believes America deserved 9/11. Abdul doesn't represent a vision for the future. He's leading a movement grounded in ideological fanaticism. His agenda would make our communities less safe and our state less affordable, to say the least. I mean, you know, you could have spoken a little stronger than that, Mike Rogers. He wants to empty prisons and put murderers and sex offenders back on our streets. He pledged his support to the Muslim Brotherhood and campaigns with people who refuse to condemn terrorism. And he advocated for the largest tax hike in American history. Again, I mean, minor compared to when you see what's happening with this Democrat Party. You've got Mamdani over in New York City. We've got a rabbi coming on in a few minutes on the show. It's Rabbi Michael Barclay to talk a little bit more in depth as to what the Ayatollah Mamdani is doing in New York City. But he's trying to lead a revolt of property owners. He's basically wanting to seize private property, not just through the pied a terre tax of billionaires, but also through using a revolt of tenants in order to seize landowners, to seize property away from landlords, as well as now he's making a move to push business leaders out because he wants to seize the means of production. This is that we're looking at a future in which the America as you know it is completely gone, and we will be in some version between what you see in the UK right now to the Islamic Republic of Iran, and that is not hyperbolic. You've got this Wisconsin woman, Francesca Hong, who tried to delete this tweet. Just so you're not, because this Wisconsin, she's running for Wisconsin governor. Because there's so many people, even conservatives after New York, I keep saying it. Oh, well, if New York wants to be stupid, let them do it. Well, you're stupid if you think that this is just a New York issue. Or you think it's just a Michigan issue. Or you think it's just a Wisconsin issue. How many states have to go before you realize it's an America issue? Because there's little Mamdanis, little Hongs, little Syeds in Georgia getting elected, in Mississippi getting elected, all in Texas getting elected. Colorado, we've got this woman in Colorado who won her primary, said, well, I'm going to give amnesty. I want amnesty for everybody. And then we want them elected into office. You go and look and see right now in the UK, every council, which is like their congressional districts, every city across the UK, and almost all of their council districts are all run by Muslims. What do you think's going to happen? Sharia. Wake up, America. Here's Francesca Hong. She tweeted this a while back. Cancel Thanksgiving. Should have done this in 1621. If it takes a worldwide pandemic for us to realize we should stop celebrating colonialism and the original super spreader event that killed indigenous folk and women, so be it. Charming. Funny how the Muslims are never called colonialist, even after, you know, they migrate around the world and take it over and butcher anybody who dares to stand in their way. And when they take over, when they colonize, you're lucky if the only thing you have to face is the jizya tax. In fact, there was some debate that went on at Oxford with this young woman who, and is there any greater useful idiot when it comes to this stuff than these young women? So she's over there talking to Tommy Robinson and is like, oh, obviously we Muslims are the peaceful ones because, you know, otherwise you'd be dead right now because you don't share our belief. Yeah, charming. So back to this Francesca Hong. So after she... you know, the truth of who she is starts coming to light, then, you know, now she's backtracking and trying to claim that she didn't really mean that, or, you know, it's being taken out of context. Here she is being questioned by Caitlin Collins.
15: I'm a chef, and one of the first meals that I made that was for the community when I was 16 was a Thanksgiving meal. You know, I always think my hospitality background in owning a restaurant for 7-8 years, that bringing folks around the table to share conversation and build community is always a good thing. But Thanksgiving is also a time that's incredibly painful for many people in our communities. And so I think there I wanted to make sure that people understood that there are multiple views, but you know, views can evolve. And the position that I'm running for right now, and I think my background as a chef, will actually help me become a better governor that's able to bring more people to the table.
16: I don't know who wrote that for her, but it was somebody incredibly stupid, because that level, or maybe she just isn't really good at gaslighting. She's not a particularly bright individual. First of all, your qualifications for governor is that you're a chef. Send me some recipes, first of all. If that's your only qualification, that's as bad as that 6'8" biological male running to replace Graham Plattner up in Maine, talking about how his his qualifications was that he was a poet and he had run a couple times before and lost. And then she's trying to gaslight us that, oh, you know what? I was just trying to share that there's other views, that Thanksgiving isn't great for everybody. There's some people it's painful. Who's it painful for? You're Korean. You're Korean. Open a history book. Was there Koreans at the first Thanksgiving? Styx is laughing. She's as dumb as AOC, but not as cute. Okay. Then she goes on. So now she's trying to do more damage control by going on a podcast. I don't know who this person was. And then she did. Then she makes it even worse for herself when asked about this Thanksgiving story.
17: My favorite holiday is Thanksgiving. Because I love
18: it.
17: Yep. I don't want to cancel it. I actually love it.
16: Oh, okay. So it's settled. He asked her what her favorite holiday is, and she goes, oh, my favorite holiday is, like, she's trying so hard to pull it out of her hiney and come up with an answer when we all know that that was supposed to make us think, see, she loves Thanksgiving. No, she hates this country, and she hates white people. I had another clip I'm not even going to bother to play, in which she talked about how she unfortunately has to live a life of being white adjacent because she married a white man and her kid is half white. That kind of language makes me think you hate your kid too, Francesca Hong. All right, we're going to take a break. We come back. Amazing hearing yesterday on the Muslim Brotherhood brought by Ted Cruz. We're going to talk about it then after the break.
14: Andrea Kay.

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0: Welcome back to this morning's Andrea K Show. I want to quickly touch base on something that I was saying earlier. When I was talking last segment about everybody being pushed to go gluten-free, there are some people that need to go gluten-free. There are some people that have celiacs and other issues where a gluten-free diet is helpful, primarily because we've got so much poison going happening to our crops, glyphosate. There's a reason why people can go to Italy and eat pasta and bread and not suffer any consequences, but they can't eat it here. So, but my point was, it's just this blanket thing that is just, I guess, because I talk about wellness show all the time, that it is constantly in my algorithms. And I am seeing all day, every day, just blanket across the board for people, advice to go gluten-free. You know, you need a system that works specifically for your body and what's going on inside of your body. And the best way to achieve that is by going to Advanced Functional Medicine here in San Diego and have them run the extensive tests that they do, far beyond what a primary care physician does. And they'll run all these biomarkers to determine what's actually going on in your system. Instead of getting, you know, treating the symptoms, you find the root cause of it, and then you have a comprehensive plan. Because food restrictions and restrictive diets vary depending on what the issue is. So go to functionalmedicinesandiego.com and get a comprehensive plan based upon you, instead of all these people with all their sponsored ads flooding Insta, flooding Facebook all day long because they want to sell you something, and that's and they're going this push, this gluten-free stuff, because they want you to buy their supplements. So there, I said it. All right. So update on Fauci, though. It looks as though Fauci's phone from HHS has been handed over to Senate investigators. I don't know why it took this long to get that to happen. I don't know how much has been scrubbed. I'm hoping that we've got enough forensic analysts out there that can take a device and dig deep and find out and retrieve stuff that's been deleted. So before the break, I was talking about the choice that Americans have, and the choice that we have right now. Something I've been talking about for a long time is that it's never been more clear, because they're not hiding it anymore, that the choice in this country is between the Republican Party and a Democrat Party that are not just anti-Israel. Trump said about Syed, he hates Israel and he hates Jews. He hates America. Why does he hate Israel and hate Jews? Because he hates Western civilization. He is on the side of Islamic terror. There I said it. He supports the Muslim Brotherhood. Here is Senator Cruz talking about the Muslim Brotherhood and how it in particular Abdul El-Sayed,

0: and his ties to this terrorist organization. Take a listen.
1: Now let's look at the Muslim Brotherhood Network today and its influence in the United States today. In fact, just yesterday, Abdul El-Sayed, the son-in-law of a leading member of several Brotherhood groups, won Michigan's Democrat primary for U.S. Senate. Perfect timing for this hearing. Probably explains why no Democrats are here and none intend to attend. Because their campaign is now openly embracing terrorist organizations waging war on America. Behind El-Sayed's political rise sits a much older and more entrenched institutional network. At the center of this sprawling network is the Council on American-Islamic Relations. CAIR was founded in 1994 by Brotherhood affiliates. Omar Ahmed and Nihad Awad, two of CAIR's founders, were both captured on FBI wiretaps at the 1993 Philadelphia meeting, where Brotherhood leaders plotted to undermine the Oslo peace process and rally broad support for Hamas in the States.
0: We have been infiltrated by Islamic terrorists. Michelle Bachmann tried to warn about this, and it was the Republican Party that blocked her. Senator Cruz spent a lot of time calling out the Democrats, and rightly so. But we got to be holding the Republican Party accountable for the fact that they've turned a blind eye. And Ted Cruz is the only one. President Trump didn't talk about this last night when he talked about El-Sayed. We've got to, Nani Darwish told me many years ago, we've got to be brave enough to name the enemy and its location. And the enemy is within our government. Mamdani, Ilhan Omar, Rashida Tlaib, now Sayed. We've got little mini versions of them in city councils, mayors, all across this country. And they represent Islamic Jihad. That is the reality that we face. It was Barack Hussein Obama who did his speech, Man of the World speech in Cairo, where he had members of the Muslim Brotherhood on the front row of his speech. And their manifesto said that their goal is to replace the Constitution with the Quran, and that is what is taking place in this country right now. We are on our way towards it. We are frogs in a pot with the temperature being cranked up, and it's time for us to wake up. We're going to take a break in a moment. When we come back, we're going to talk to Rabbi Michael Barclay. He's host of the radio show and podcast, The Rabbi's Table, Dialogue, Not Debate, on CRN Digital Talk Radio, and he's going to be here to talk about this and some of Mamdani's, the Ayatollah Mamdani's latest moves. So stay with us.
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3: News. I'm Rich Thomason in Washington. The Senate Homeland Security Governmental Affairs Committee has done it, voting to hold Dr. Anthony Fauci in contempt of Congress, referring him to the Justice Department for potential prosecution. Stemming from Fauci's repeated refusal to answer questions at a hearing last week, focusing on his handling of the COVID-19 pandemic. Iran claims it's close to a deal with its Gulf neighbor Oman about the Strait of Hormuz. This comes after President Trump said that a deal to reopen that crucial waterway could be announced soon. And Mr. Trump says it was his threat of a major attack on Iran that got Tehran to go back to the bargaining table. On Wall Street this morning, stocks are mixed. The Dow is trading about 24 points lower, while the Nasdaq is up 53 points, and the S&P 500 index ahead 13 points. This is SRN News.
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0: Welcome back to this morning's Andrea Kay Show. I see a news story that has me concerned out there. There's a battle brewing over Bucky's logo. How can that be? It's iconic. Y'all, we gotta give support to Bucky's. All right. And speaking of consumers, we need a Bucky's out here in San Diego, by the way. I'm told that it's too expensive for them to try to set up shop out here. Can we at least get one across the line over into Arizona? People would literally drive from here to Arizona to be able to go visit a Bucky's. You don't have to go visit Arizona, though, to buy gold and silver from the best family-run operation in the country. CMI Gold and Silver, my friend Shannon and her family, they've taken over running CMI GS from her dad, who started the business over 50 years ago. Gold and silver has been in the news for years for good reason. It is just such a great way to stabilize your wealth. It's continued to grow exponentially since 2020. And many people want to get in the gold and silver market, but they're not really sure how. Well, go to somebody that you can trust. People have been doing it for 50 years. And why should you go to somebody if you're in San Diego, go in Arizona? Well, because in addition to non-commissioned brokers, in addition to no pressure, in addition to them being experts and educators, they even have a show here on Saturdays, there's no tax to do business with them, no tax on gold and silver in Arizona. So go to CMIGS.com and give them a call. All right, before the break, and all throughout the show, really, I've been talking about the choice that America faces right now. The choice that we face is just so vividly on display. It is a vote for the Democrat Party, which is a vote for anti-Israel, anti-America, pro-Islamic terrorists who want to change our Constitution to a communist state with Sharia involved. It is that clear. Even if you don't think that that is what's going to happen immediately if Syed gets elected or not, that is what this vote ultimately is for. Or there's a vote to save this country and to keep it according to its principles on which it was founded. And joining me now to discuss is Rabbi Michael Barclay. He's host of the Rabbi's Table. Rabbi, welcome to the Andrea Kay Show.
11: Thank you for having me, Andrea. Thank you for everything that you do and that your audience does.
0: Thank you. Am I being hyperbolic as to the choice that Americans now face?
11: You're actually understating the issue.
0: Oh, talk.
11: You're actually understating this. Look, people need to understand. Let me try and put this in a simple way. If you're married, it's a good thing to know what your partner likes, right? It's good to know if they like to compliments, if they like to be, if they're tactile or what it is. Mm-hmm. The same way, you need to know who your enemy is. Most people have never looked at the Quran. Most people have never studied the Hadiths. Most people have no idea of the history of Islam and really don't know what a jihad is even, which means struggle. This is a theological war. It is part of the Quran's intention. The intention of the Quran is not a spiritual book at all. You know, the Torah, the Jewish scriptures are spiritual books about deepening your relationship with God. The Christian scriptures, deepening your relationship with God through Christ. The Hindu scriptures, the Buddhist scriptures, they're all spiritual documents. The Quran is not. The Quran is a document that is effectively a business plan to create a worldwide caliphate run by Sharia law. And that's its goal, period, end of report. And the first line of defense against that is Israel. The last line is America. Al-Sayed, Mamdani, Taib, Omar, these are not people who have any desire to support American values or support Western civilization. It's the exact opposite. Their goal is to destroy it and create a worldwide caliphate. And, you know, look, in my opinion, Islam should not even be considered a religion.
0: I agree.
11: And I used to be a professor of theology at Loyola Marymount. So, it is, you're understating it in that way. And that's not Islamophobic. That's recognizing that over 200 times it says kill the Jew. That's recognizing that the Charter of Hamas, which anyone can find by just looking up the Covenant of 1988, and the Charter of the Palestinian Authority, and the Charter of Hezbollah, and the Charter of the Muslim Brotherhood, all start with a quote from the Quran, where it says that the Day of Judgment will not arrive until every Jew is killed, and those few remaining are hiding behind rocks and trees, and the tree calls out, Abdullah, O Muslim, come and kill this Jew behind me. This is what we're talking about. This is not a religion of peace. It is a business plan to create a caliphate. So I think you're actually understating the issue.
0: Well, now what do we do? Because we've got, they could have and should have denaturalized the Ayatollah Mamdani, as I call him, after he obviously lied on his immigration paperwork. He was a rapper extolling the virtues of the Holy Land Five. And now he's mayor of a friend of mine is Marley Hornick, who is from RealAmerica.vote and has uncovered data that shows that he did not win the election. That is yet to be, you know, confirmed. But the data seems to show, and other data analysts have shown that. We've got this Al-Sayed. There's no question or as of right now that him winning that primary was illegitimate. We've got these Islamists that have been legitimately elected, and we can't even get Ilhan Omar investigated by the Republican Party, even though the Vice President of the United States has said she married her brother in an immigration fraud scheme to come here. So it's like neither party, I feel like I'm talking into the wind, Rabbi, because it's like I don't feel like that many of us are either don't, I feel like most people either don't understand the truth or still not willing to state it, let alone do anything about it. What do we do?
11: Well, I think the first thing to do always is to educate. I always go back to that because of who I am. So I think the first thing is for people to understand that from the Islamic perspective, this is a 1,400-year war, that this is only the latest battle in. That's the first thing. I think the and part of the reason is, part of the reason is that people aren't educated. They listen to vacuous ignoramuses like Tucker Carlson or Candace Owens.
0: You're being kind. You're being kind to those clubs.
11: Well, look, I was the first person to put out in writing and call out both Carlson and Candace Owens as anti-Semites 3 years ago, for which I got hate mail, death threats, and canceled on Twitter from their fans. So, I think it's people need to understand that you don't learn things from pundits who just read what they're told to read or read what they want to read.
0: For interrupting, being paid by Qatar in order to spew propaganda.
11: Again, I think you're being kind now because I think that is a I don't want to accuse people of doing that, but probably. And not just Qatar. I mean, Rosa Carlson's company is started by Pakistani Muslims, and so you need to understand. I would say that one of the great experts on this is a guy named Robert Spencer.
0: Oh yeah, I've had him on my Jihad Watch. I've had him on my show.
11: Yeah, Robert's great. And we need to understand and stop other things that are happening. Around the country, these jihadi communities that are starting up. The Rabbi's Table, we just started this a couple months ago. So I was asked to do this radio show and podcast on a weekly show. And one of the people I had was Tommy Robinson, and who's wonderfully adept at showing what's gone on in Great Britain. And that's where we're heading.
0: Yeah.
11: That is where we're heading. So I think, that needs to be clear. I think it needs to be, people need to understand that we need to unconditionally support Israel. You may or may not like the government of Israel, the people, but the reality is that it's the first defense for Western civilization. And they're on the front line of that.
0: Right. I mean, I happen to love Benjamin Netanyahu. I was honored last year, almost exactly a year ago. In fact, I think I was in Israel last year at this time. I was on Newsmax's mission to Israel, and I had just a tremendous, my first time to go to Israel. And if you are an American, you need to go there. A Jew, especially if you're a Jew or a Christian. And as a Christian, it will connect you to your faith in a way nothing else will do. But it was a tremendous opportunity to see firsthand as I was down at the Kibbutz Naharoz, right at the Gaza border, went to the Novotel music site to get to see firsthand what was done on October 7th. And to think that we have any elected official who has celebrated that or justifies what was done on October 7th. And Candace Owens and Tucker Carlson, after October 7th, said that didn't have anything to do. Nobody cared. They said, quote, nobody cared. I actually asked President Herzog about this, that they had said nobody in America cared about what happened on October 7th unless they owned land over there. Like it didn't have anything to do with us. People need to understand that Israel is considered the little Satan. We're the big Satan in this war. You can't love this country and hate Israel. You just can't.
11: No, you can't. And on any level, intellectually, politically, or even theologically, I just got back a couple of weeks ago from Israel. And remember, you're talking about people with Candace and Tucker Carlson, who in an interview together said that October 7th, they made a moral equivalency between that and the fentanyl crisis. I was with Jack Hibbs, Pastor Jack Hibbs, mm-hmm. who I'm not an expert in Christian theology. And certainly not a text. And he was using a textual proof that, in fact, the Christian scriptures are very clear that America's creation is specifically to support Israel. That's why it was created. And he uses Christian scripture to back that up. Again, I'm not an expert in Christian text like he is, but I had a lovely conversation with him on the Rabbi's Table about that. And he's, look, we need to be aware of what is really going on. I think everyone should go to Israel because as you say, it's walking in the footsteps. I remember Charlie Kirk said that's where he discovered God, where he felt Christ in his heart, with Pastor Rob McCoy was there in the land. So Americans need to understand that we stop buying into this publicity and this propaganda. They need to understand what is really in the Quran.
0: Yeah.
11: What is Israel really about? What really happened on October 7th? You know, Boy George just did this wonderful song that's being banned everywhere. I'm not sure if you're familiar with it or not. Oh, you should. So Boy George, I wrote an article for PJ Media about this, who's always been a very courageous character in different ways. And for those of us who are old enough, remember some of his songs because they were really big in the 80s. He just came out with a song, I want to say about a week ago, called We Will Dance Again. And it starts off, you call it genocide, we call it war.
0: Oh.
11: And that's what the army is for. And he takes on the musicians who are supporting October 7th and who have been boycotting Israel, things like that. So he did this song, it's called We Will Dance Again. It was canceled from Bandcamp. It's been canceled from all sorts of different music sites. You can find it on YouTube. You can find it on different places. About specifically what we're talking about. And people need to realize that that's the truth.
0: Yeah.
11: And they need to realize there is no such thing as a historical Palestine. There's never been a nation, a flag, a stamp, a currency, a language, a culture, anything of Palestine. It was invented in 1964. Through a New York public relations company that was hired by the Soviet Union and the Arab League. And they put an Egyptian in charge of it named Yasser Arafat. People need to learn the history of this kind of stuff. And then look at it and say, wait a minute, we're being hustled by the Tlaibs and Omars. We're being hustled by the Carlsons and Owens. And we need to wake up and not accept that. Zahra Mamdani is a Muslim posing as a socialist, and we need to remember those kind of things.
0: That's exactly the way to frame it. It's not socialist first. He's a Muslim posing as a socialist. Rabbi Michael Barclay, thank you so much for being here. You guys need to listen to his show, The Rabbi's Table, Dialogue, Not Debate. Thank you for being here.
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0: Welcome back to this morning's Andrea K Show, final segment here. So listen up. Listen up. Don't be distracted just because you're pulling into the parking lot at work as we approach 8 o'clock. I don't want you to wait until it's time for you in the fall to use your fireplace to get it inspected, because that's when things go awry. 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Speaking of scammers, we got to revisit the trans story, because here is scammer Elliot, formerly Ellen Page, yammering about. Now, Elliot Page, I haven't seen The Odyssey. Have you seen it, Styx? Did you go see The Odyssey?
19: No, I haven't.
0: It stars Matt Damon. One of the things Matt Damon's been talking about is about how he's got this body stunt woman who's like 4'6". There's so much wrong with this movie from my standpoint, from a casting standpoint. And it's not just a biological female named Ellen Page being cast as some type of biological male hero in the movie. We've got a 4'6" woman as Matt Damon's stunt body double. I'm old enough to remember when stunt doubles were the same size and same physique as the main actor that they're playing. So it's kind of crazy what's going on. And of course, if you're the filmmaker, you want this movie that you're putting all this money into to be able to vie for and compete for an Academy Award. And you can't unless you do dumb stuff like fulfill their DEI requirements and put in a stunt double who's 4'6". For a 6 foot, you know, lead actor, or you put in a biological female who cuts her hair off and cuts her boobies off and calls herself Elliot.
19: It's funny that he has a female stunt double, because I know for a long time in the industry, the men stunt doubles, they would say, I heard some guys say one time, I won't wig up. I'll do anything, but I won't wig up, because they didn't want to take a job away from a woman stunt double.
0: Right.
19: So a man wouldn't put a wig on and be.
0: That's right.
19: A stunt double for a woman.
0: Absolutely. You're right on. So here is Elliot Page now doing the media rounds. And there are conservatives that are justifying watching this movie because Elliot Page was given basically practically a cameo. Some people are saying it's a really small part. Again, probably just to meet the DEI requirements. But this person is enjoying the spotlight. Take a listen to this insanity.
20: The the natural world and what we learn in biology class and in terms of it seemingly being this cis heteropatriarchal, you know, system is, I don't know, however we'd say that, is, I feel, used against queer and trans people in terms of us being made to seem maladaptive. There's something wrong with us. We're
21: not real. We're fake.
20: Or we're some modern thing, which is, of course, we know that's not true. We've been, you know, everywhere forever, you know. I feel like as trans people, we're just constantly being gaslit by people. And it's baffling. It's human beings are the only species that are, you know, ridiculous enough to seem to have a huge problem with trans folks.
21: Yeah.
0: You know? Really? Oh, thank you, Elliot Page, for this lesson in species and zoology. Did this host dare to ask her which other species out there have males putting wigs on? Speaking of wigs, if I go on safari in Africa, am I going to see an elephant with a wig on? Do we have other species where they get their male or female parts hacked off? Is that happening in the animal community? Do I need to bring on a zoologist to explain this to me? Because I'm baffled. I'm confused. Oh, it's human beings doing the gaslighting? Oh, we're being accused of being maladaptive. You are. You cut off body parts that were given to you biologically and have ingested male hormones to change the sound of your voice. That's the very definition of maladaptive. And yes, mentally ill people have been around a really long time. It doesn't make it legit. You cannot and never will be a biological male. It doesn't matter what you cut off. It doesn't matter what you insert. Biology is biology, and there is no other species. Shame on anybody that lets somebody spew this kind of nonsense unchecked. It's insane. You're not doing her or anybody else any favors by validating mental illness. We talked last hour in the show about a mental breakdown involving Perez Hilton. This psychosis and mental breakdown in various forms in this country is very real. And the solution to it is not to tell somebody, not to tell somebody what they want to hear. Human beings are the only species that are ridiculous enough to have a huge problem. You are the one being ridiculous to think that doing unnatural things to your body has somehow shifted you from a female to a male. That's the gaslighting, and you're ridiculous enough to say that kind of crap to people and just expect that because some director threw you a bone and put you on screen so that he would be able to comply with the ridiculous stupidity of the Academy of Motion Picture Arts and Sciences requirements gives you any legitimacy. I have no intentions of seeing this movie, and I'm disappointed that any conservative would. Why would you prop up this crap? There's too much other good content out there that doesn't involve pushing mental breakdown and mental illness and psychosis on this country as something valid and legitimate. There, I said it. All right, that's it for us today. Friday is coming tomorrow. I will be here streaming live on X, by the way. And download the podcast wherever you get your pods. And I will see y'all mañana.
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2: Breaking news this hour from Town Hall. I'm Rex Thomason. His Senate committee has voted to hold Dr. Anthony Fauci in contempt of Congress. Senator Rand Paul, chair of the Homeland Security Committee, saying there's nothing whatsoever punitive about it.
3: Seeking the truth is not a witch hunt. Accountability is not vengeance. Accountability is what stands between the American people and a repeat of the mistakes and the very real consequences of the past.
2: The vote follows Fauci's repeated refusal to answer any questions during last week's hearing on the COVID-19 response. He refused to answer after delivering a statement attacking Paul's motives. The committee voting to refer Fauci's case to the Department of Justice for possible prosecution. Wisconsin is next up, the latest state where the battle over the direction of the Democratic Party will play out. The state's gubernatorial primaries Tuesday, pitting a far-left Democratic Socialist against a challenger who's been endorsed by Governor Tony Evers. The U.S. and Iran are in agreement. Both parties say that a deal is near on a crucial Mideast waterway.
4: Iran and Oman have moved closer to an agreement on the Strait of Hormuz. The strait's closure has driven up global fuel prices. But speaking Wednesday in Las Vegas, President Trump said the price of oil has stabilized somewhat recently and predicted it will drop whenever the Iran war is over.
24: We may have to send it up again. We may have to. You know what happens when we send it up, but we hope we don't have to, but when that oil and gasoline go down, everything else follows.
4: Regional officials tell the AP that Iranian and Omani negotiators have finalized a deal pending approval from Iran's supreme leader. I'm Mike Hempen.
2: Unemployment applications edged higher last week, rising by 1,000 to 199,000. On Wall Street this hour, the Dow down 142 points, while the Nasdaq is trading 36 points higher. More on these stories, townhall.com.
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26: One of the greatest attributes of a healthy, happy life is humility, because only humility makes us strong enough to accept our limitations. That's even true for Superman. In the 1978 movie about Superman starring Christopher Reeve, a baby boy named Kal-El is rescued from Krypton, his home planet, just before it's destroyed. His spaceship crashes to Earth, and he's adopted by an older couple named Jonathan and Martha Kent. The boy becomes known as Clark and discovers he has special powers, like superhuman strength and the ability to fly. But he also discovers he has limitations. His dad tragically dies of a heart attack, which throws Clark's entire identity into question. After the funeral, he tells his mother, "All those things I can do, all those powers, and I couldn't even save him." We all believe we'd be better off with more money, more time, more something. But humility is the real situation. secret to handling our limitations because humility is what transforms our weaknesses into a strength. The Apostle Paul said this, "When I'm weak, then I am strong." What he meant was that weakness makes us better because it invites us to reach out. And when we reach out, someone else can reach back in and make a difference in our lives. Happiness isn't about the strength to conquer all, but about the humility to be human. For Focus on the Family, I'm Jim Daly.
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1: Boy, you think you might be having a bad day. Dr. Anthony Fauci's having a bad day. Senators have obtained a copy of his COVID-era cell phone. If you haven't heard the news, a Homeland Committee has voted 8-5 today to hand him over to the Justice Department to be prosecuted for contempt of Congress. Look, I wonder what Steve Bannon says to say. Steve Bannon thinks about that. He went to jail. He went to prison. They made an example out of him, didn't they? They went after Peter Navarro, didn't they? How about General Flynn? They made a lot of examples of a lot of people. But Anthony Fauci gets a pass. He gets off the hook. Pleading the fifth over what color of tie he was wearing? He gets to plead the fifth over what day of the week it is? It was a brilliant line of questioning from Josh Hawley last week because Senator Hawley proved that Fauci didn't have any intention of just trying to avoid self-incrimination, which is the purpose of the Fifth Amendment. He just wasn't going to cooperate. I think the guy's in a lot of trouble, but on the other hand, maybe not. I'm getting a lot of feedback today from people saying, yeah. We always hear you Republicans talk a good game about accountability, about some arrests. We haven't seen one arrest. Nobody's been perp walked. Nobody's been held accountable for anything. It's only our side. It's the Peter Navarros who have to get shackled. It's the Roger Stones who get harassed in the middle of the night. It's the Mike Lindells who get persecuted. We don't do that to Democrats. And I totally get that argument. You're right. So as my podcast partner always says, let's let the game come to us and find out if the DOJ is going to prosecute Anthony Fauci. The cynic in me says they won't. If I were to be cynical, but the hopeful warrior fighter in me wants to believe that the Department of Justice will do the right thing and hold this guy to account. I was thinking about, everybody's talking about this Hassan Piker, this apparently far left, real vicious podcaster. And I watched Senator John Fetterman last night on Fox News, really hoping that this podcaster keeps campaigning with people like Abdul El Sayed. Hassan Piker is apparently an influential voice of the radical left, and people are listening and paying attention to him. And he is, look, I'll say it, he's scary, foul-mouthed, threatening the life of Senator Rick Scott recently, threatening the lives of wealthy Americans. Their blood needs to flow through the streets. And it hit me the other day. And I want to share this with you. Being scary is the point. They want our side to be afraid of them. And fear is what's preventing powerful Democrats from speaking out against this garbage, the violence, the looniness of wide open borders and defunding the police and abolishing the Senate and getting rid of the presidency and all this horrible, awful, radical stuff. And they want Americans to be afraid of them. Chuck Schumer is petrified. Do you think these so-called normal Democrats, the establishment Democrats, are sitting behind closed doors and not expressing fear if they go up against this movement? And you've got these whack jobs, this Hong in Wisconsin. Now she's pretending that Thanksgiving is her favorite holiday. After she called for the abolishment of Thanksgiving, now she claims it's her favorite holiday. She once left a restaurant because it was too white. There were too many white people around her. I mean, you go down the list of the nuttiness of these people on the left. You normally couldn't believe it. You'd say, well, there's no way. Are you kidding me? This is what they believe in? And Fetterman isn't afraid of anybody. And he told Sean last night why he hopes that Democrat Senate candidate Abdul El Sayed continues to campaign with this radical, violent, vicious Hassan Piker. Check out Senator Fetterman's take.
9: They're not ashamed to say these kinds of, things, abolish all of those things that they're not viable. And now El Sayed, he just won, and I just want to issue a dare. Continue to campaign with Hassan Piker right now. You're in a general election now. I dare you. Keep campaigning with someone like Hassan Piker. If I was a Republican, I would just dump the $20 million for ads. He pals around with Piker.
1: You can't even play this guy's clips on a show like this one. We'll have to bleep every other word. He's a foul-mouthed, dangerous, radical influencer. And all the establishment Democrats know is that he's got a following. Watch the big tough guy, Mark Kelly, the Democrat senator from Arizona, tuck tail and sort of run away when somebody went up to him with a camera and a microphone and asked him, how can you be associated with a guy like Hassan Piker, who's now attaching himself to all of these radical Democrat campaigns?
12: I have a question for you about your potential newest colleague, Abdul El Sayed.
13: Yeah.
12: Will you disavow him for campaigning with Hassan Piker, an individual who said America deserved 9/11?
13: Hey, he won the primary, and we've got about 90 days to the election. From the path to winning back control of the U.S. Senate runs through places like Michigan.
12: So Senate Democrats are cool with him campaigning with Hassan Piker? If I may ask,
13: I know much about him.
12: He said America deserved 9/11. He called on people to kill your colleague, Senator Rick Scott. And he's pretty much a jihadist. Any comments there?
13: Nope.
12: All right.
1: Nope. No comment. We're going to run away. Nope. I don't know much about... Oh, yeah. You don't know much about him. Sure you don't. Sure you don't, Mark Kelly. You're not fooling anybody. The White House Deputy Chief of Staff for Policy, Stephen Miller, always has an ability to break this down in pretty easy-to-understand, stark terms. As I say every single day, this is not right versus left anymore. It's not conservatives versus liberals. It's not Republicans versus Democrats. It is good versus evil.
14: Heinous, deplorable, monstrous Hassan Piker, somebody who has celebrated assassination culture, and somebody who has said that America deserved 9/11. Sean, you're from New York. How much time have you spent, Sean, with the victims and the families, the police officers, the firefighters, after 9/11?
15: A lot.
14: To have someone running for Senate who's going to associate with that kind of evil? And where is Schumer? Where is Jeffries? Where are any of the leaders of the Democratic Party? They're supporting it. They are embracing it. They are allowing it. Sean, we spent decades fighting a Cold War with the Soviet Union. Now, I choose my words carefully, but I'm going to say this tonight. Sean, that Cold War has come home. It's here in America. This is the biggest, greatest, most existential struggle this country will ever face, Sean. Because if communists get control of House seats, then Senate seats, and governor's mansions, the American dream that for 250 years our heroes bled and died for is gone, and it won't come back.
1: He's so right. Gosh, he's right. This is the biggest existential threat we've ever faced. And look, I'm always willing to give credit where credit is due. They're organized. They've got some money behind them. They've got popular evil podcasters that prop them up. And I guess they're counting on people already forgetting what America went through on 9/11. And for those of us who were around during 9/11, we will never forget. I don't know how old Hassan Piker is, but I'm guessing he was but a child when those evil monsters slaughtered so many innocent men, women, and children. But he certainly was old enough to watch what happened on October 7th in Israel and doesn't seem real bothered by that. We have to roll up our sleeves and go to work and not be afraid. That's what this is about. I truly believe this guy, I mean, he looks like a cartoon villain. He wears a lot of times the black outfits and, you know, good-looking guy, glasses. He's got the little beard thing that a lot of these guys have. And he wants to scare you. He wants to scare Chuck Schumer. He wants to terrify the Democrat establishment. All of them do. Have you heard the way Abdul El Sayed talks about Chuck Schumer? They want to burn it all down. And there's a lot of young people and a lot of college-educated people who evidently believe that burning it all down is the only way. Now, we got a couple of approaches. When we confront and understand Zoe, I love what they did in Staten Island with Zohran Mamdani the other day. Where do you hear that? Wait till you hear and see what they how they boot him off of a stage. And, you know, not my favorite thing. You should let somebody speak. He's the mayor. But this guy is doing so much damage to New York, just as we all said he would. And now it's all coming to fruition. They're seeing who and what he really is. But who and what is he actually? If a mayor of a city a few years ago was speaking with a different accent, wouldn't all kinds of alarm bells go off in your mind about that mayor? Look, I know liberals and leftists and progressives are infatuated with Zohran the Destroyer. But wait till you hear the way he talked a few years ago when he appeared in South Africa being interviewed on a podcast about his budding music career. I don't know about you, but I saw this last night, scared the crap out of me. Because it leaves me to wonder, was he faking it then or is he faking it now? Welcome into the Relief Factor Studios and the Mike Gallagher Show for a busy Thursday.
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0: Gallagher.
1: So, New Yorkers are turning on Mamdani. It didn't take long. I suppose it is happening a little quicker than I thought it might, but they're seeing the real destruction that he is heaping upon that once great city. He gave a he showed up to try to attend an event on Staten Island the other night. It was a night out to salute law enforcement. It didn't go so well for Zohran the Destroyer.

0: They were ready to boo him off the stage. Now, I saw a clip last night that was from 2016. Okay? Want to make sure we're accurate here. He was promoting, for some reason, a Disney movie called Queen of Katwe. Here, apparently his mother, who's a big movie person, made the movie, right? She's a director, producer, whatever she is. So he sits down with South African radio station, a South African radio station. Check out the way Zohran Mamdani was talking in this interview.
1: I mean, we also do, you know, our shokies. We do our shokies in Kampala. But I mean, having a dance move to a song is a big thing, right? But I would say the Nigerians have really patented that. The Nigerians come out with a song, like Yemi Alade has a song called, what's the name? Kofi Annan. She has a song called Kofi Annan. Do the Kofi Annan. Now all my friends in Kampala are doing the Kofi Annan. Right? So Ugandans, we don't really have as many dance moves associated with a song, but we will always dance. We are always dancing. That's the thing. The difference for me is, you know, I'm from Uganda, but I also grew up in New York. In New York, you don't really, you know, you go out, some guys are very hesitant to dance. You know, if they're not grinding, they're just standing. In Kampala, you will just not find that. People are all dancing. Everybody's dancing. Men, women, and it's fantastic that way.
0: Now, I saw that clip. I'm in bed last night, and I'm scrolling through. I'm doom scrolling like I often do, and I see this clip, and my blood ran cold. The hair on the back of my neck stood up. I thought, good Lord. So is he faking it then for the South African radio station? Or is his accent now fake, where he sounds like kind of a typical New Yorker? There's no dialect to his voice now. There's no accent. You wouldn't be able to distinguish his voice from any other sort of native-born New Yorker. And, of course, he's not a native-born New Yorker. He's a Ugandan who's telling the lady a few years ago, yeah, I live in New York and I grew up in Uganda. And he's got the... So my question to you is real simple. Do you think he was faking it then? Or is he faking it now? 800-655-MIKE. 800-655-6453.
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3: With SRN News, I'm Rich Thomason in Washington. His Senate committee has voted to hold Dr. Anthony Fauci in contempt of Congress. Senator Rand Paul, chair of the Homeland Security Committee, he says there is nothing whatsoever punitive about it.
4: Seeking the truth is not a witch hunt. Accountability is not vengeance. Accountability is what stands between the American people and a repeat of the mistakes and the very real consequences of the past.
3: The vote follows Fauci's repeated refusal to answer any questions during last week's hearing on the COVID-19 response. He refused to answer after delivering a statement attacking Paul's motives. The committee voted to refer Fauci's case to the Department of Justice for possible prosecution. Watching Wall Street this morning, the Dow is trading about 143 points lower. The Nasdaq is up 36 points. This is SRN News.
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0: From the wild world of D.C. politics to America's culture clash, brace yourself for the reality check you've been waiting for. 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
1: How do we feel about somebody pleading the Fifth Amendment during a legal proceeding? The Fifth Amendment is a right that Americans enjoy. The relevant part of the amendment says that nobody shall be compelled in any criminal case to be a witness against himself. It's known as the privilege against self-incrimination. But if I'm on a witness stand, or I'm testifying before a Senate committee, or I'm called before Congress to explain my actions over something like, a worldwide pandemic, and I'm Dr. Anthony Fauci, and I'm asked during that hearing, what's the color of your tie? And your answer is, I respectfully invoke the Fifth Amendment in order to avoid self-incrimination. If you're asked, what's the color of the carpet you're sitting in front of? I respectfully plead the Fifth Amendment. You're making a mockery of the proceedings. That's not an effort to prevent self-incrimination. And right now on Capitol Hill, senators are battling and fighting over whether to hold Dr. Anthony Fauci in contempt of Congress. The Democrats are trying to table it. They're trying to desperately take it off the table. The Republicans, of course, led by Congressman Rand Paul, who's the chairman of this committee, they are not going to allow this to be tabled. Here's Rand Paul moments ago as these proceedings got underway on Capitol Hill.
2: She sat before this committee in the witness chair under subpoena for conduct covered by the President Biden's full and unconditional pardon, reaching back to 2014, Dr. Fauci faced no risk of federal prosecution. All he had to do was tell the truth. More than 100 times, though, he refused. The chair ruled that Dr. Fauci's assertion of the Fifth Amendment privilege was unsupported in light of the pardon and the testimony he offered in his opening statement. The chair directed Anthony Fauci to answer. He refused again. That is what we are voting on today. Not his opinions, not his policies, not anything he said from a podium 6 years ago. We are voting on whether a witness who has received the benefit of a sweeping federal pardon can be ordered by this committee to answer questions and then defy that order without consequence. More than 1 million Americans died from COVID. Many of them died alone. Workers were forced to choose between a mandate and a job they needed. Businesses closed and never reopened.
1: This is so good. He is so good on this subject. And for them to battle this out, for me, the turning point, the tipping point, if it were, was when Fauci refused to answer what color his tie was. From my perspective, and believe me, I'm no lawyer, I'm a big mouth talk show host, but as an American citizen witnessing all of this, and I saw Fauci refuse to answer what color his tie was, he was deliberately avoiding any answer posed to him by that committee. So this debate is underway. It's getting a little nasty. I'm going to take you to Capitol Hill. We'll peek in. We'll listen. We'll poke into some. Is it peek in or poke in? By the way, another topic for another day. I'm in a mood. I'm in a good mood. Hope you are too. It's Thursday, August the 6th. We've got some reason for optimism. We got good things happening in the country. We've got a bunch of challenges that we face. We got the communist takeover of the Democrat Party. We got to deal with that. We got to save the country. But other than that, how's your day going? I'd like to see if you believe that the efforts to hold Anthony Fauci accountable for his disastrous testimony before Congress recently is justified. Is it a witch hunt? Do you want to see the guy led away in handcuffs? Do you want to see him held accountable? Because I also am mindful of how we all have an inclination to try to get a pound of flesh. We hate what he did to this country. We hate how he lied. We hate how he deceived. We hate his ego. We hate his narcissism. What was released in those diaries shows a petty, pitiful little man who is forever ruined. His legacy is always destroyed by the COVID epidemic. But is this just a pound of flesh? Are we only trying to exact some kind of revenge on him by going down this contempt of Congress route? Or do you think it's justified? 800-655-MIKE. Let's find out with your phone calls. Again, we'll take you to Capitol Hill. We'll check in and see how this contempt vote is going. Breaking news, what to make of it all. That's what we do here in the Relief Factor Studios. And this Thursday episode of the Mike Gallagher Show. Give me your reaction to this hearing underway. Tell me what you think should happen to Dr. Anthony Fauci after all these years. 800-655-MIKE. Join us.
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1: Okay, they did it. The Senate panel has voted to hold Dr. Anthony Fauci in contempt of Congress. I'm going to find out. Believe me, I'm no expert on this. I don't know what the next steps are. I don't know where we go from here. But this Senate panel beat back the objections from Democrats like Peters and that stolen valor creep from Connecticut, Dick Blumenthal. They were all railing against the idea of holding Fauci in contempt, but the Senate panel has voted to hold Tony Fauci in contempt of Congress. So here we go. I mean, and I love the text messages I'm getting. Also, lines are jammed. We're going to take your calls here in just a moment. But Mark from Stockton, California, points out something that our colleague Hugh Hewitt says often, that which gets rewarded gets repeated, and these kind of cases need to be prosecuted. Louisville, Kentucky points out that the illegitimate January 6th committee charged Bannon and Peter Navarro with contempt of Congress, and the Biden lawfare machine put them in prison.
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2: Great. What do you think about this news that Fauci is now being held in contempt of Congress?
3: Well, it's a good first step. I'm glad.
2: Yep. Okay. All righty. Okay. And a few words. Thank you, sir. Mabel in Pontiac, Michigan. Hey, Mabel. How are you?
4: Hi. How are you? Good morning.
2: Hi there. What do you make of this Fauci development?
4: Well, I think it's nothing but another travesty. We keep doing the wrong things. We keep punishing the wrong people. There are lots of people to be blamed for handling the COVID disaster. So let's start at the top. Who knew about it? Where did it come from? Let's start with Donald Trump. Let's start talking and the secret. It was such a big secret until, you know, I even lost a son during COVID.
2: I'm very angry
4: with the way they handled all of this.
2: But with all due respect, Mabel, why do you want to give Tony Fauci a pass? Why don't you want to hold him accountable?
4: He's no more responsible or guilty of anything than the rest of them.
2: Well, he's the scientist. Respectfully, I'm sorry.
4: They're playing games with our lives, you know.
2: Can I ask you some questions, though? Because I appreciate, and first of all, we're so sorry for your loss, and I appreciate how you feel. I'm just mystified. He was the scientist. He was the expert. He was the face. He was the voice. He was the guy that presented to President. Let me finish my point. No, ma'am, I don't.
4: He tried on numerous occasions to get you guys to release the information. He even gave you a step to take, but no one wanted to listen to him because he was telling the truth, and they always wanted to overshadow him because he was telling the truth.
2: Okay,
4: problem is nobody wants to hear the truth. Everybody wants to hear fast talkers.
2: And see, I get yelled at for interrupting people. This is what always happens.
4: Exactly. All of the Republicans are big talkers, big talkers, fast talkers.
2: Mm-hmm.
4: They're always accusing everybody of everything except for themselves. They're responsible for this mess, and they may as well accept it. But, you know, we're going to just quietly let the Lord take care of it. They use the Lord's name in vain. They say they believe in the Lord, but they do not believe in the Lord. They just know that we do. That's my opinion. I think it's a waste of time. I think it's a waste of taxpayers' dollars. Just another example of how they take advantage of everything.
2: Okay, now I let you talk a lot. Am I going to be allowed to speak, ma'am?
4: Yes, you are. Yes, you are.
2: Thank you. Thank you, ma'am. I appreciate you letting me speak. I think you are so politically driven to hate the Republicans and Trump that you're blinded into not even realizing the villain that Anthony Fauci was. If you've been paying attention, Mabel, you've seen in his diaries that were released, he lied to the American people about masks. He lied about the vaccine. He promised us, as you remember, Mabel, you get the vaccine, you're not going to get COVID. The things he did and the way he profited from COVID, I have to tell, may I please finish my point, and then I'll let you talk like you did. I believe that your refusal to want to hold him accountable is only driven by your partisanship, because you're a loyal Democrat and you hate Trump and Republicans.
4: Absolutely not. I there's some Republicans that I respect highly. It's just that there's so many that will kind of just roll over and play dead, act like they don't see the truth or don't want to see the truth because they're all guilty of colluding with each other, or Trump, or whoever's making decisions.
2: Okay. All right. I've tried. Look, I tried. Thank you, Mabel. God bless. I'm sorry you lost your son. Look, I'm trying real hard. See what happens when I

0: try to ask somebody questions, and they just keep talking, and bless her heart, she's a senior, she lost her son, she's emotional, and she hates Republicans. And you can hear it. I mean, and anybody who wants to give this guy a pass, that's so notable to me. And here's a poor woman who lost her son. I would think you'd be enraged at the role that Tony Fauci played in this entire debacle. And yes, it was a debacle. It was a disgrace. And all you have to do is read what Fauci himself was saying. The things that, the way he lied about the mortality rate. Again, Mabel's loss notwithstanding, and we're certainly sorry for her loss, the mortality rate was about 0.3%. You had a better chance of getting hit by lightning than dying of COVID. But Fauci purposefully scared us and terrified people into reacting in way. It's just, you know. All right, what are you going to do? 800-655-MIKE. 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
1: SRN News, I'm John Scott. A Senate committee votes in favor of holding former NIH Director Dr. Anthony Fauci in contempt of Congress for refusing to testify about the origins of the COVID virus.
2: All he had to do was tell the truth.
3: The Senate Homeland Security Committee, led by Chair Rand Paul, voting to hold Anthony Fauci in contempt of Congress. This follows Fauci refusing to answer any questions, invoking the Fifth Amendment 111 times. Here's how the vote went down.
4: Mr. Chairman, on the vote of those present, the yeas are 8, the nays are 5. On the vote by proxy and for the record only, the yeas are 0, the nays are 2. On this vote, the yeas are 8, the nays are 5, and the motion is agreed to.
3: Laura Winters reporting.
1: President Trump in Las Vegas. He says an agreement to reopen the Strait of Hormuz is imminent, but the U.S. will not accept Iranian control over access to the strait. This is SRN News.
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1: 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A lot of text messages about my exchange with Mabel. Now I just want to show you, Mabel is a great example. I tried so hard. The biggest complaint I get over the way I do this show is that I interrupt people too much. So there's a perfect example of the dilemma that I face. Do you want me to just let her go on and on and on like she did? Or should I try to interrupt? But when I try to interrupt, people like Mabel and others, she's not alone, they don't stop. They don't take a breath. And I'm trying to inject a dialogue here. So here's California. Mike, your exchange with Mabel was hysterical. Her allowing you to speak on your own show. You can't shake the faith of the COVID faithful. And the thing about the whole COVID era, and if you're just joining us, Tony Fauci was just found by a Senate panel, a vote of 8-5, to be in contempt of Congress over his refusal to answer any questions before his congressional testimony the other day. And we're getting your reaction to all of that. But Mabel, the caller we just had, it's a perfect example. If I interrupted her and I tried to, and she got frustrated, you'd be blasting me and saying, let her speak, let her speak. You interrupt too much. Poor woman trying to make her point, her son died. Look at you, you big bully. That's what I get. That's what I get. People get so mad at me for interrupting. Now you're mad at me for not interrupting Mabel. Now I'm sitting here getting buried with all these text messages, which, by the way, I love the feedback that the text line provides me. 800-655-MIKE, if you want to text me, if you're a jerk, we block you. Don't be a jerk, but I don't mind you being disagreeable or give me constructive criticism. Here's Guy from West Virginia. Please go back to just being you. Don't listen to ridiculous complaints that try to constrain you over callers going on and on like that. It's your show, not the listeners. You're the best of the best and have all the rights to turn people off on your mic, not the people who want a grandstand. And Guy, first of all, I'm very grateful for your support like that. But I also do this show for the audience. And I'm not complaining. Look, this is a nice problem to have. I'm proud of this show. I'm proud of what this show has achieved. We continue to lead the company in ratings and revenue. I'm proud of that. We're expanding into the podcast realm with Mark Davis. I'm very humbled and proud about how well that's going. I love what I get to do. But I don't want to ignore you when you give me a bunch of complaints. If I had interrupted Mabel, I would have gotten 100 emails about how rude I was to interrupt her. Now, so then I sit there and let her go on and on about how Republicans and Trump are the boogeymen and somehow Anthony Fauci shouldn't be held accountable in any way, shape, or form, and how she didn't seem to know how Fauci has lied to the American people. Complete disgrace what he did. Knowing that there was going to be a very low mortality rate and lying and saying, oh, we think it'll be 3%, 4%, 5%. We heard that. We panicked. We were scared. Trump was given lousy advice. And I love how people like Mabel, who are clearly politically driven, want to hold Trump accountable for listening to Fauci, the so-called expert. As if Trump was supposed to know that Fauci was going to be a scoundrel. I mean, Trump eventually discovered that. But he didn't know it when we were in the thick of it. And that was the point I was trying to get her to acknowledge, and she wasn't going to have it. But it's just an aside. Of course, I'm going to do the show the way I do the show. But there are, just understand that, and I think letting her go on and on like that proves my point. It's not great when people want to grandstand and monopolize. Yes, it's a talk show, and yeah, I want engagement, and yes, I want debate, but that's a two-way street. When you criticize me for interrupting, you never criticize the caller for interrupting. So, there you go. All right. I'm calmed down here a little bit. I just got news about the Gulf of America cruise because I knew there was a date coming. It's a week from Friday is the final day that you could sign up to join me and Scott Jennings and Jennifer Horn and Larry O'Connor and Kurt Schlichter on the Gulf of America cruise. We're going to have a vacation from November 14th to the 21st that you're never, ever going to forget. This trip, these cruises have become one of my favorite things to do of all time. You'll meet with us, talk with us. Every night we have gatherings on the world stage on this beautiful cruise ship, the Eurodam. We're going to set sail and depart from Fort Lauderdale on November the 14th. 7 days of sun and white sandy beaches and Ocho Rios, Jamaica, and the Bahamas. And again, all on the Holland America Eurodam. And a word of the wise, please don't try to book directly through Holland America to save a few bucks, because you won't be given admittance to any of our private exclusive events on the ship. But we're going to have a blast. We're going to talk about the country, politics. We're going to explore together. It's the Gulf of America cruise. 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Friday, August 14th, we have to cut off the entire window for you being able to book the trip. 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All right, let me take you back to Washington, D.C. You know what? No, before we do that. And yeah, there were fireworks and there's the back and forth, but I mentioned I wanted to hear what Professor Jonathan Turley had to say about this vote. 8-5, the Senate panel voting to hold Anthony Fauci in contempt of Congress. Here is legal scholar and attorney Jonathan Turley's reaction to that vote moments ago on Fox News.
2: Well, it's very significant. This is not a small step for any committee in holding an official, particularly a high-ranking official, in contempt. We have the added wrinkle that just occurred where the committee will do a direct referral to the Department of Justice rather than allow this to go to the floor where it would face a filibuster and a higher requirement of 60 votes in order to be referred to DOJ. That's going to add a complexity. That's going to add grounds for a challenge from the other side. The law behind this controversy is rather murky. People may be surprised that the cases in this area are relatively sparse. And so what Fauci is saying is that I'm really not protected without the privilege, because there may be questions in ongoing state investigations or new questions that would put me at risk. What the committee is saying is that you have this sweeping pardon going back to 2014. And Chairman Paul specifically framed his final set of questions as only addressing matters within the confines of that pardon. So that's going to put into sharp relief for the court whether he truly has a right to invoke the privilege. What Chairman Paul is saying is that you can't be prosecuted for anything that you did or said during that period. All you could be prosecuted for is perjury. And you were always under that risk. All those previous hearings he testified in, he was under the risk of a perjury charge if he testified falsely. Even if he gets immunity directly from the committee, he has that lingering potential. And so what the committee is saying is that you don't have this privilege anymore because Joe Biden gave you that pardon.
3: So, Jonathan, how is this
1: different? So there's Jonathan Turley giving his legal analysis, and I wanted to share a little bit about that with you. Here's Helen in Michigan. Hey, Helen, welcome aboard. How are you today?
4: I'm good. How are you?
1: I'm good. Just kind of trying to figure out how people feel about Fauci being, held in contempt of Congress.
4: Well, as a nurse, and I've seen it all, mm-hmm. all over the country. This man has been corrupt from the 80s. Yeah. And what went on during COVID, it was a blanketed thing. He made lots of money off of it. Vaccines to get everybody to take that crap. And I'm telling you, I'm one who lost my job. Thankfully, I'm still able to practice.
1: Yeah.
4: And each individual as an individual, he needs to be held accountable. When I found out he had that blanketed thing, auto pen, I was like, of course.
1: Yeah, exactly, exactly. Well, look, we got a bad phone connection, but I appreciate it, Helen. I like the sense of accountability, and I get frustrated when, and I'll never quite understand the political nature of this entire pandemic occurrence. I can't believe that the left loves Fauci and the right wants him held accountable. And Mabel, I think, is a great example of that. She lost her son and still wants to give the guy a pass, wants to blame Trump. Trump did the best he could with the information he was presented. They wanted, oh, Trump led people to die. What? It's insanity. Larry's in Norcross, Georgia. Hi, Larry. Welcome aboard.
5: Hey, not in Norcross. I just said in Georgia. I appreciate you having Professor Turley before this because I agree with you that Fauci needs to be held accountable for all the crap he did to this country and the thousands of people who died. It is the process of using contempt of court for refusing to testify when Professor Turley even stated he is facing state charges. That is the reason our founding fathers wrote the Fifth Amendment. And the late, great Rush Limbaugh said, pay attention to words, they mean things. Yeah. And Ron Paul was saying federal charges and a federal pardon, not state. So right. As much as I want to see him in jail, I don't think this is the best route to go.
1: Right, and you're aware that there's attorneys general like Florida's Uthmeyer, who are apparently investigating and possibly charging him on the state level. So I think there's going to be a lot of, you know, and that maybe that's a cleaner way to do it.
5: Yeah, so I want him in jail. I just don't think this is the best route to go.
1: Gotcha. Thanks, Larry. Appreciate it. Let's see what others have to say. 14 before the hour, one open line, 800-655-MIKE. There's other stuff to cover as well, believe it or not. I got to get into this data center debate because I'm a little nervous about how I feel because I always have a knee-jerk reaction to NIMBY. Not in my backyard. Put it somewhere else. But we need it. So where are they supposed to go? I think it's a valid question. We'll tackle that and more. We're just glad to have you here on a Thursday episode of The Mike Gallagher Show. The loser's friend that
0: has no end. Mike Gallagher.
1: Full speed into summer, and if you're thinking about...
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1: You know, this data center drama is getting a lot of emotional response. I saw Steve Cortez on Steve Bannon's War Room yesterday make a really good point, wondering why they keep wanting to put these data centers for all the enormous AI infrastructure smack dab in the middle of all these pristine, you know, rural communities, woods, and, you know, trees are getting raised. There's a lot of industrial areas in America. Why don't they put them there? Now, again, I'm not very fond of the old NIMBY narrative. You know, oh, I don't want it there. I don't want it in my town. But here's the counterpoint from former Trump campaign advisor and Republican strategist Steve Cortez on Bannon's War Room yesterday.
2: The same oligarchs, the same corporate CEOs and multinational behemoths, the same ones that want a constant flow of free labor into this country, that constantly push for open borders and porous borders, these are the same forces pushing for these data centers without regard to local interests. I'm not saying we can't have data centers, but I'm saying you got to do it in making a bargain with local interests. Don't put them in places that are irreplaceable in terms of their vistas and their natural environments. I would argue most of these, getting back to Michigan, they should be going in depressed urban areas. Why are these data centers not going into Detroit? They can go there where they are very much needed and can provide a boost. But even there, again, you've got to make a deal with the people of Detroit. And that this hubris from big tech is no longer going to fly, and you're right. It is a hot point political issue for every race in 2026, and Republicans better be on the right side of this, on the correct side.
1: You know what the big conspiracy theory about the data centers is, right? Have you heard? I talked to somebody, an old friend of mine. I haven't talked to him in years and years. Great guy. But it's a very strange thing when you reconnect with somebody after like 30 years. That's the weird part of my job because of us being all over the place and on social media and on the airwaves. You know, sometimes you hear from somebody who was in sort of a previous life. And again, he's a great guy. There's not a single conspiracy theory he doesn't love. I'm talking to him. I'm thinking, oh boy. And he is convinced that the data centers are actually government surveillance centers. That they're spying on communities through these data centers. And that's why, now I don't even know why I'm giving this oxygen, because I guarantee you, some of you right now, oh, that's right, that's exactly what it is. And look, hey, who knows, maybe it is. I don't think that's what it is, but you never know. I mean, we got communism now running rampant through the Democrat Party. We got people who are openly advocating to kill one another if we don't agree. Would surveillance, secret surveillance sites masked by the veneer of data centers really surprise you? You never know. One thing I do know is that Medicare can be complicated. It is complicated. I was up against it, and I didn't know what I was going to do. When I was 64 and a half, I started getting notices saying, oh, we're fining you because you haven't signed up for Medicare yet. And wait a minute, I hadn't even turned 65 yet. It was obviously a mistake. 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I started looking out. 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I'm a little baffled by Zohran Mamdani's ever-changing dialect. Another video popped up showing him speaking in a kind of an odd, I guess, Uganda accent. Wasn't even all that long ago. Which raises the question, was he faking it then or is he faking it now? There's a lot more coming up. Don't go away.
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12: News this hour from Town Hall. I'm John Scott. A Senate committee votes along party lines in favor of holding former NIH Director Dr. Anthony Fauci in contempt of Congress for refusing to testify about the origins of the COVID virus. Correspondent Laura Wetters with the report.
13: Prior to the vote, Kentucky Senator Republican Rand Paul, who chairs the Senate Homeland Security Committee, telling members,
14: holding a witness in contempt is a serious thing, and it should be rare, but the power exists for precisely this circumstance.
13: Meanwhile, the top Democrat on the committee, outgoing Michigan Senator Gary Peters, saying this,
15: I urge my colleagues to protect this committee, protect the Senate's institutional powers, and oppose this resolution.
13: The resolution passing along party lines. Laura Winters reporting.
4: Ukraine has hit targets deep inside Russia.
10: Ukraine's president, Volodymyr Zelensky, has said that Ukraine has hit more oil facilities deep inside of Russia. Ukrainian forces targeted refineries in Bashkortostan and the Yaroslavl region in an attempt to weaken Russia's wartime economy. They also hit Russian military patrol boats in the Black Sea. Meanwhile, Russian drone and glide bomb attacks across Ukraine killed at least three civilians and wounded several others. Zelensky is urging allies to supply interceptor missiles to bolster Ukraine's air defenses.
4: That is Karen Chamas. Iran says a deal with Oman to reopen the Strait of Hormuz is on the verge of being finalized. That's after both countries agreed on the coordinates of routes through that critical waterway. A new Tennessee congressional map is making its electoral debut today in a primary election that will determine the nominees for a Republican attempt at a clean sweep of the state's U.S. House districts in the midterms. More on these stories from townhall.com.
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4: Myanmar's military ruler visiting neighboring Thailand.
17: Ever since he launched his coup, Minong Lin has been an international pariah, accused of crimes against humanity and of destroying Myanmar's democracy. Now Thailand has invited the coup leader for a two-day official visit, a decision criticized by human rights groups as giving legitimacy to a brutal military regime. The Thai government argues that it must re-engage with Myanmar to address problems along their shared border. But there's also a recognition that Minong Lin's position has become much stronger thanks to the support he's had from China.
4: The BBC's Jonathan Head. North Korea launching a short-range ballistic missile toward the sea, according to its neighbors. And this launch comes just days before the U.S. and South Korea will begin annual military drills, which the North views as an invasion rehearsal. News and analysis at townhall.com. In Texas, U.S. District Judge James Hendricks struck down the National Firearms Act to dock regulations on firearm suppressors and some guns. The ruling on Wednesday allows firearm owners to buy silencers, short-barreled rifles, short-barreled shotguns, and other covered firearms without registering for them. In science news, scientists capturing images of the sun's surface for the finest detail.
18: Researchers got the up-close look thanks to a telescope on the Hawaiian island of Maui. They saw strange, feathery patterns rippling across the sun's surface, evidence of a well-known phenomenon that, until now, hadn't been seen in such brilliant detail. It can help researchers better understand solar magnetic fields. Intense solar storms on the sun can scramble GPS and other forms of communication on Earth. Rich Thomason reporting.
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26: From the wild world of DC politics to America's culture clash, brace yourself for the reality check you've been waiting for. 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
1: Okay, a bit of breaking news on Capitol Hill. A Senate committee just voted 8-5 to find Dr. Anthony Fauci in contempt of Congress. The vote now allows the Homeland Security Committee to refer, headed by Rand Paul, to refer Fauci to the Justice Department for prosecution. Now, the New York Times, in a bout of wishful thinking, says, but that does not mean the department will take up the case. Look, after Jeanine Pirro, the U.S. attorney for D.C., decided not to prosecute the guy, the canoeist, with the reflecting pool, I don't think the Trump's Justice Department is gonna refuse to prosecute Dr. Anthony Fauci. And I want to play for you a little bit of the testimony and the hearings and all that was going back and forth rather today. But before we do that, can we look at a big picture issue behind Fauci being held up by in contempt of Congress by this panel? By the Homeland Security panel taking this matter up, they circumvented the Democrats and the 60-vote filibuster. This sends the Fauci contempt referral directly to DOJ. In other words, you can get stuff done without having to face the 60-vote filibuster. Now, I believe the Republicans should absolutely detonate the filibuster, call it a day. We all know what Democrats are going to do with the filibuster if they get in control. But you don't even have to count on that happening. And of course, I'm referring to the Save America Act. John Thune knows all of the different paths that could be taken to pass the Save America Act. And he's just refusing to do it. I believe he is a complete and total opponent of the Trump agenda. I believe with all of my heart that these people do not want to upset the apple cart and they don't want to take on Trump over this issue of voter integrity. And it makes me crazy. Look at Michigan. This Abdul El Sayed beat this woman by a few thousand votes. Well, did he? How do you know? Do you trust the system anymore? You think we can rely on a competent, accurate, true election process in America? Americans are not going to trust the outcome of a vote ever again. And until the Save America Act gets passed, there's going to be a lot of people who are going to be discouraged from voting. They're not going to want to vote. And that's wrong. That's absolutely wrong. We better move heaven and earth on November the 3rd. We better crawl over broken glass on November the 3rd. Because there is an absolute realistic pattern, or rather a path, to see somebody like Abdul El Sayed in the White House. And that's not really a shocking revelation. That's not even anything that is all that provocative. It could happen. If Michigan will elect a guy like this, a far, far left, incredibly radical, open borders, abolish police, abolish ICE, destroy financial success, all the kooky, crazy stuff that the Democrat Socialists of America believe in, if they can continue to win these primaries, I'm not going to rule out that they could win in a general. I'd like to believe they can't and they won't. I saw a report today, a lengthy discussion on Fox News about this Hassan Piker, who's proving to be a real problem for the Democrats, because the Democrats who are winning are aligned with this vicious, dangerous demagogue. And he is dangerous. The guy who absolutely advocates for Senator Rick Scott to be killed said that on a podcast. And somehow they've embraced this guy. And none of the Democrat establishment people are willing to denounce him. I saw a clip of Mark Kelly from Arizona. He was being interviewed, chased down, one of those walk and talk interviews. He wouldn't respond. The guy said, the interviewer said, are you okay with Hassan Piker being a big part, an appendage of your party? Wouldn't answer. He goes, oh, he's got a lot of followers. Oh, yeah, he has a lot of followers. Hitler had a lot of followers. Let's not use that as the litmus test. How many followers you got? There's a lot of bad people with followers. So we got to get election integrity intact, and we've got to make sure that everybody gets out and votes. Because this will be like a horror movie. Can you imagine Dr. Abdul El Sayed as president of the United States? Holy cow. Here's Senator Josh Hawley before the committee voted 8-5 to hold Fauci in contempt of Congress, laying out how ridiculous it was that Fauci claimed and cited the Fifth Amendment 111 times last week.
0: The reason I asked those questions was precisely to test the good faith nature of his invocation of the Fifth Amendment, because as the lawyers in the room will know, the invocation of the Fifth Amendment, particularly in a context where immunity has already been obtained, Dr. Fauci has full immunity, he has a full and unconditional pardon for a period of some 11 years. In that context, the assertion of the Fifth Amendment privilege only adheres to those instances where the witness has a reasonable fear of future prosecution, and it must be tailored to any such fear. And the fact that he wouldn't answer questions about the tie he was wearing or the color of the carpet or the day of the week, Senator Paul asked him about, did he have a folder in front of him? He wouldn't answer that. Betrays the fact that his invocation of the Fifth Amendment wasn't tailored to anything. It was a predetermined, premeditated design to evade this committee's questions on any subject, including emphatically those for which he has a pardon. And the United States Supreme Court has been clear for over a century, dating back to 1896, that when a witness has received immunity, he may not stand upon his privilege. And multiple courts of appeals from the United States, including the United States Supreme Court in the Castigar case, has says that, I'm going to quote now, a witness must reasonably believe that his statements could be used in criminal prosecution or could lead to other evidence that might be so used. The court has also said that the danger must be real and appreciable. It must not be one of imaginary and unsubstantial character. All that to say that I think it's pretty clear, given Dr. Fauci's 111 invocations of the Fifth Amendment, included questions that he had could have no fear of prosecution on. He's not going to get prosecuted for the color of his tie. It shows that he had no interest and no intention of answering any of our questions. And that is an abuse of the privilege. There's no privilege for any of that.
1: An abuse of the privilege. Senator Hawley, of course, is right. Hold this guy accountable. He has to be held accountable for his behavior, for his dishonesty, for his deceit, for the harm that he caused the United States of America. People lost their careers. People lost their businesses. People lost everything. And a lot of it was based on this scoundrel's guidance. And he was so sketchy that he publicly pretended that he wasn't responsible for any of the lockdowns and the shutdowns of entire cities when it was revealed that he absolutely was. So, look, let's turn it over to you. 800-655-MIKE, 16 past the hour. Welcome into the Relief Factor Studios. Plenty of breaking news to tackle today, but I want to get your reaction to this Homeland Security Committee headed by Senator Rand Paul voting 8-5 to refer Fauci being in contempt of Congress to the Justice Department. Are you pleased with that outcome? Do you think he needs to be held accountable? Or is it, as the Democrats maintain, just a witch hunt? 800-655-6453. I hope you join us.
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0: went 27th to today, I'm down 25 pounds because I just got out of control. 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I just screwed up. 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I think the problem with the team is that when you lose weight, but you see, you're with everybody every day, you don't really notice it. It's like if I went away for a while and came back, maybe they'd notice it. But I mean, look at my collars real loose these days. That chin, those five chins I normally have, now I've only got about, I don't know, three. I'm a little proud of my weight loss. I'm also proud of how I handled Mabel, a caller who wanted to challenge holding Anthony Fauci in contempt of Congress. And it's a very important lesson about the way I try to handle callers who won't let me talk. That's the biggest complaint I get, is the way I interrupt people too much. I'm going to replay Mabel's call and bless her heart, and we pray for her. She lost her son, she said, to COVID. So she's been through a lot. And I wanted to give her a lot of, you know, runway. I gave her a lot of respect. Let her talk a lot. She kept interrupting me. She wouldn't let me talk. So I just shut up. That's what you people tell me all the time. You interrupt too much. All right. Well, let me show you what happens when I don't interrupt too much. And we'll replay for you my feisty exchange with Mabel, a caller from another hour. That's all coming up as well. Meantime, to your calls. Joey's in Georgia, 25 past the hour. Our number is 800-655. Mike, hi, Joey. How are you?
1: I'm doing fine, Mike. How are you?
0: I'm great. What do you think about this decision to hold Fauci in contempt of Congress?
1: I think it's awesome, but all of us MAGA people, we're sitting here, we're giving up on all. There's been no arrest. You know, Joe Biden and all his crew has already had our arrested several people, you know, on the Republican side. But we, you know, it's just a two weeks, you know, keep on saying 2 weeks from now, but, you know, something big is going to happen. It never happens. And so we're frustrated. I'm sorry about that.
0: No, I share your frustration. I mean, they sent Steve Bannon off to jail. They sent
1: Peter Navarro.
0: Taking that man away in shackles and handcuffs in an airport like he's some drug lord. And yet our side, no, we're going to arrest somebody. You'll see. Well, maybe they'll start with Fauci.
1: I hope so.
0: All right, good to hear
1: Mike, the reason I called, I just want to say one thing. If Josh Hawley or any of the senators, if they would ask this one question, I think it would have been great. They'd ask him, have you ever molested any small children? If he took the fifth on that, there was no way he could come off other than a pedophile. I don't know how you would come off. If somebody asked you that question, have you ever molested any small children?
0: Well, I mean, you
1: take the fifth on that question?
0: It's so weird. You take the fifth, you plead the fifth over what the color of your tie is. And right. Hawley's point was, if you're doing that, you're making a mockery of the whole process of self-incrimination. Right. And that's the brilliance of that. I mean, I certainly understand your point, but this is a guy who was so bamboozled by the smart, intelligent, logical questions that he was being asked. I mean, it was a really good hearing. And Americans have a right to know, considering what we were put through. And you're going to tell me that you think this guy thought he could be prosecuted for refusing to answer what day of the week it was? and Holly's question.

0: frankly, were pretty brilliant. And he's right. He proved his point and made an absolute mockery out of what Fauci was trying to do. All right, I want you to hear an opposition to holding Fauci in contempt of Congress. Came from a caller named Mabel. 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
1: With SRN News, I'm John Scott. A Senate committee votes in favor of holding former NIH Director Dr. Anthony Fauci in contempt of Congress for refusing to testify about the origins of the COVID virus.
2: All he had to do was tell the truth.
3: The Senate Homeland Security Committee, led by Chair Rand Paul, voting to hold Anthony Fauci in contempt of Congress. This follows Fauci refusing to answer any questions, invoking the Fifth Amendment 111 times. Here's how the vote went down.
4: Mr. Chairman, on the vote of those present, the yeas are 8, the nays are 5. On the vote by proxy and for the record only, the yeas are 0, the nays are 2. On this vote, the yeas are 8, the nays are 5, and the motion is agreed to.
3: Laura Winters reporting.
1: President Trump in Las Vegas. He says an agreement to reopen the Strait of Hormuz is imminent, but the U.S. will not accept Iranian control over access to the strait. This is SRN News.
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0: Gallagher.
1: Oh, boy. This isn't going to be good for Tony Fauci. Boy, this guy's having a bad day. It was just revealed that this Senate subcommittee has obtained a copy of his cell phone, which, of course, will shed potentially new light on text messages and things he was saying to maybe his fans. Maybe he and Barbara Streisand or Rosie O'Donnell shared some poignant text messages. He had a lot of fans, you know, a lot of people on the left. They had T-shirts for this guy, little bobbleheads, people, signs in the yard. The left loved this guy. Well, Senator Ron Johnson, the head of the Senate Homeland Security Permanent Subcommittee on Investigations, confirmed that the panel has obtained a copy of Dr. Fauci's phone from the Department of Health and Human Services. Senator Johnson said, hopefully this device will address many of the questions he refused to answer at last week's hearing. How do you get a copy of it? I guess you get the data, right? You just download all of the information that's on the cell phone. Not necessarily the cell phone itself. Wonder if he gets to keep the cell phone. He, of course, retired at the end of 2022. He was the highest paid employee in the federal government. They paid him more money than anybody, including the president. How about that? How about my exchange with Mabel? I've gotten a lot of feedback on this. And I want you to know that I don't do this show in a vacuum. I do the show for you. I mean, I am mindful of criticism and complaints or positive feedback you give me. I never think I've got it all figured out. I always think I can get better. And the biggest complaint I always receive is that I interrupt callers too much. I want you to keep that criticism in mind when you hear my exchange with a woman who called the show named Mabel to express her support for Anthony Fauci and her condemnation of Republicans in general, okay? Now, you got to remember, as I was getting frustrated with her because she wasn't letting me talk, I was hearing the criticism that many of you give me time and time again that I interrupt too much. So, with that in mind, I give you my best faith effort not to interrupt Mabel. Mabel in Pontiac, Michigan. Hey, Mabel, how are you?
2: Hi, how are you? Good morning.
1: Hi there. What do you make of this Fauci development?
2: Well, I think it's nothing but another travesty. We keep doing the wrong things. We keep punishing the wrong people. There are lots of people to be blamed for handling the COVID disaster. So let's start at the top. Who knew about it? Where did it come from? Let's start with Donald Trump. Let's start talking and the secret. It was such a big secret until, you know, I even lost a son during COVID.
1: I'm so sorry.
2: I'm very angry with the way they handled all of this.
1: But with all due respect, Mabel, why do you want to give Tony Fauci a pass? Why don't you want to hold him accountable?
2: He's no more responsible or guilty of anything than the rest of them.
1: Well, he's the scientist. With again, respectfully, and I'm so
2: they're playing games with our lives, you know.
1: Yeah. Can I ask you some questions though? Because I appreciate, and first of all, we're so sorry for your loss, and I appreciate how you feel. I'm just mystified. He was the scientist. He was the expert. He was the face. He was the voice. He was the guy that presented to President. Let me finish my point. No, ma'am, I don't.
2: He tried on numerous occasions to get you guys to release the information. He even gave you a step to take, but no one wanted to listen to him because he was telling the truth. And they always wanted to overshadow him because he was telling the truth.
1: Okay,
2: nobody wants to hear the truth. Everybody wants to hear fast talkers.
1: And see, I get yelled at for interrupting people. This is what always happens.
2: All the Republicans are big talkers, fast talkers.
1: Mm-hmm. And, may I?
2: And they're always accusing everybody of everything except for themselves. They're responsible for this mess, and they may as well accept it. But, you know, we're going to just quietly let the Lord take care of it. They use the Lord's name in vain. They say they believe in the Lord, but they do not believe in the Lord. They just know that we do. That's my opinion. I think it's a waste of time. I think it's a waste of taxpayers' dollars. Just another example of how they take advantage of everything.
1: Okay, now I let you talk a lot. Am I going to be allowed to speak?
2: Yes, you are.
1: Thank you, ma'am. I appreciate you letting me speak. I think you are so politically driven to hate the Republicans and Trump that you're blinded into not even realizing the villain that Anthony Fauci was. If you've been paying attention, Mabel, you've seen in his diaries that were released, he lied to the American people about masks. He lied about the vaccine. He promised us, as you remember, Mabel, you get the vaccine, you're not going to get COVID. The things he did and the way he profited from COVID, I have to tell, may I just finish my point and then I'll let you talk like you did. I believe that your refusal to want to hold him accountable is only driven by your partisanship, because you're a loyal Democrat and you hate Trump and Republicans.
2: Absolutely not. I there are some Republicans that I respect highly. It's just that there's so many that will kind of just roll over and play dead, act like they don't see the truth or don't want to see the truth because they're all guilty of colluding with each other. I said,
1: with each other.
2: Whoever's making decisions.
1: Okay. All right. I tried. Thank you, Mabel. God bless. I'm sorry you lost your son. Look, I'm trying real hard. See what happens when I try to ask somebody questions.
0: There's the chat with Mabel. Now, it's very instructive. I will tell you that I believe I can do better and not interrupt so often. But when you criticize, that was an example of that. But see what happens when I don't interrupt? She thinks Republicans are colluding with Republicans. I thought she was going to say China. I figured she'd say Republicans are colluding with China in order to defeat Hillary. Or the Russians. Oh, that's right. We all colluded with Russia. Or Israel. I figured that was coming. We're all getting secret payments from Israel. But I absolutely understand the criticism, but when you criticize me for interrupting, do you ever think to criticize the caller for interrupting me? It never happens. When I've got a caller and we're going back and forth, because I'm never going to cut a caller short. I've heard other talk show hosts, as soon as it starts to go sideways and they're disagreeing with each other, the host will just hang up on the caller. And that's their prerogative. It's their show. I don't ever do that. I don't want to do that. But I want to have the caller give me an opportunity to speak. I want to give the caller an opportunity to speak. And I want the caller to give me an opportunity to speak. And when you come at me with all the criticism that you give me, and I get a lot, stop to consider if the caller is interrupting me too. Now, maybe you don't care. I can understand the argument. Well, you only get a few minutes. I've got, you know, hours a day. It's my show. All of that. But that's a two-way street. So just consider that, okay? I tried. I really did. And I do hurt for her. No mother should lose her son. But I hate the way this pandemic has sent people into their particular tribes. I just loathe the politicization of this. Democrats on one side, I guarantee you, I could drive over to the Tampa International Airport and catch 100 people wearing a mask with nervous looks on their face. 99 out of 100 people wearing masks are going to be Democrats. That's just a fact. How is that possible? How is a fear of a virus or a pandemic
1: political. And I think it goes right back to our understanding the Democrats want to be in control. They want, it's all about the control. They want to control our lives. They want to control our kids. They want to control our jobs. They want to control our speech. And Democrats are perfectly willing to go along with that. Fauci said to wear a mask. I'm going to wear a mask. Now, they forget the fact that it was discovered that masks aren't effective. They aren't particularly good at preventing something from somebody else on a plane. They just do it anyway. Because they still see pictures of Fauci going to the baseball game with his goofy oversized mask on his face. And they are absolutely sheep. And many of you, from the beginning of COVID, were strong enough to say, you're not going to be a sheep. And I respect you more than you'll ever know. Michael's in Honolulu. Michael, aloha. How are you?
3: I'm good. I just want to comment that everything that came out of Mabel's mouth was projecting. Everything she said was true about Christians and Republicans was true about her. And I resent the fact that she called us misrepresenting Christ when it's the Democrats who believe in abortion and violence. And I invite her to repent. That's all.
1: Okay. Thank you, Michael. Appreciate it. 800-655-MIKE. One open line, 15 before the hour. I think it would be fascinating. You just got a text from Georgia. They still wear masks around here, too. Silly fools, even when they're in their cars by themselves. Do you know how insane it is to drive around in a car with your windows up? Now, I did say that from day one. I remember saying that. We went through. I remember I was in the kitchen. I lived in the condo over there on the Gulf, and I felt bad about it because we were working all through the pandemic and they wouldn't let us in the building. Then when we came in the building, we had to wear a mask into the building. Got into a big argument with one of my favorite people. Barb was mad at me because I was violating policy because I wasn't wearing the mask, walking from the car through the empty building about 50 yards into my studio. You got to wear your mask. What? Sebastian Gorka. He got into all kinds of hot water at the Bureau in D.C. We ought to get Seb on the show. Let him tell the story about how somebody whined and complained about him because he wouldn't wear a mask. Get on the elevator, and somebody got on the elevator with him, and it was like they thought Sebastian Gorka was Typhoid Mary because he didn't have a mask on. Oh, he's spreading the virus everywhere. We got to lock him up. Put him in quarantine. And Seb was like, you know what? Kiss my you-know-what. I ain't wearing a mask. He didn't really say it like that. He said, I will not wear a mask. I'm Sebastian Gorka. Oh, boy, what a world, huh? 14 before the hour. Where do you hear Zoran the Destroyer's phony accent? This one blows my mind. That and more all coming up.

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5: In 1796, George Washington made one of the most consequential decisions in American history. He chose not to seek a third term as president. So why does that matter? Because America was not built on permanent rulers. It was built on ordered liberty. Faith teaches that authority is a stewardship, not a possession. Leaders are accountable to God for how they use power. And why does that still matter today? Because republics survive when leaders respect limits and citizens defend them. Washington's lesson still stands. A republic is preserved when power has limits, and public service remains a duty to God and country, not a path to personal rule.
6: One, America's religious freedom. Today, the constitutional right is being assaulted once more from within.
7: Religious liberty and rights in general were under attack. We all of a sudden became the enemy.
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1: I think Kent from St. Paul, Minnesota has the solution for me. He says he can show me how to prevent from being interrupted by a caller. And I guess, conversely, not interrupt a call. I can't wait to get Kent's advice. Kent's going to finally solve this once and for all. And I hope you're mindful of the fact that I do listen to criticism. I do. I'm pretty thick-skinned. I mean, I understand that not everybody agrees with me or likes what I do or how I do it, but I hope you will for the most part. And generally, I get pretty good positive feedback, but I'm mindful of that. And I wanted to show, I thought Mabel was a great example of how, even when I try, when I don't interrupt, well, it can get a little sideways. All right, Kent. Tell me how to solve this dilemma.
2: Hello, Mike.
1: Hi.
2: Yeah, this is Ken, not Kent.
1: Got Kent on the screen, so
2: no.
1: 30 lashes with a wet noodle for Alex. It's Ken. Hello, Ken.
2: Yeah, okay. not a big deal, but...
1: Thank you.
2: Say, anyway, on this interrupting thing...
1: Yes.
2: You know, I've been watching your show for a long time, and yeah, you do interrupt. We all interrupt, but... I think the main problem is, and to me it's kind of simple. I don't know if it is for everybody, but you look at call-ins, I think, more of a, like if you're sitting down with your buddy at lunch or something, and you, or like with you and Mark Davis when you go back and forth.
1: Mm-hmm.
2: You have a back and forth conversation. It's not just one way or the other. When callers call in, they know they have a limited amount of time, and they
1: sure.
2: got a big point that they want to make. They just want to make their point and then have you comment on it later, maybe after they've hung up.
1: Right,
2: or,
1: right, right. Oh, no. This is a good observation on your part. They want, and believe me, here's the problem with what you just said. They'll go 30 minutes.
2: They'll not just make
1: their point in a minute and move on. They'll go a half hour, and you want me to sit here and have somebody drone and on for a half hour?
2: No. There are ones that have tried to make points, and I remember one time, for some reason, this sticks with me, and I don't know why, but
1: yeah.
2: there was a guy that was trying to make two points with you, and he made his first point.
1: Right.
2: And he was ready to start on a second one, and you interrupted him.
1: Well, I obviously disagreed with his first point. So what do you want me to do?
2: But I'm saying he thought, okay, make both my points, and then I'll listen to what Mike.
1: Well,
2: said.
1: I get it, but I want to push back on the first point he made. So why would I just be quiet and let him go on for his second point or his third point or his fourth point? I mean, the point is, like you said, a back and forth is a back and forth. You don't just sit there and let somebody do a monologue, do you?
2: No, I understand, but it's just like me trying to tell you now. Now you've jumped in a couple times, and I'm trying to finish my.
1: Right, and I'm going
2: but
1: to.
2: But I understand you with Mabel.
1: Sure.
2: Yeah, you can't sit there. This is a talk show or a
1: that's right.
2: TV show talk show. Yeah,
1: that's
2: you can't
1: right.
2: go on for a half hour and not listen to the other person at all. You know,
1: right. I've been at this long enough to know that contrary to your good faith point, and you're making this in a good faith, I get it, you're a good guy, you think somebody's going to say, okay, I'm going to make my point in 1 minute, and then I'll let Mike respond. It doesn't work that way. Somebody's going to go on and on, and if somebody's saying something that I want to challenge, I'm going to challenge it. But I appreciate your advice, Ken. That'll do it for us. Thanks to the team, Eric and Yasmin and Tracy and Alex and Joey. Thank you for joining us. Stick around. Alex Marlowe is coming up next here on The Answer San Diego, AM 1170, KCBQ. Keep it here all day long for news, opinion, passion. Hope you have a terrific day. Be safe. Keep fighting the good fight. I'm Mike Gallagher. 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
5: News this hour from Town Hall. I'm John Scott. Senate Homeland Security Committee Chairman Rand Paul tells colleagues Dr. Anthony Fauci is withholding answers to questions held by his committee and Americans who lived through the pandemic.
6: This committee and the American people have a right to know why Dr. Fauci's agency funded dangerous research at the Wuhan Institute of Virology and what role he played in approving and overseeing it.
5: Senator Paul says Fauci has information his committee needs.
6: Documents tell only part of the story. Many of these questions can be answered only by Dr. Fauci. He answered none of them.
5: So now the Senate Homeland Security Committee has voted to hold Dr. Fauci in contempt of Congress and refer him to the Justice Department for potential prosecution over his refusal to answer the questions on his handling of the COVID-19 pandemic. Primaries in Tennessee using a new congressional map are held today.
7: A new Tennessee congressional map that carved up a majority black district in Memphis is making its electoral debut today in a primary election that will determine the nominees for a Republican attempt at a clean sweep of the state's U.S. House districts in the midterms. 3 months ago, the Republican-led legislature redrew congressional districts following a U.S. Supreme Court ruling that weakened Federal Voting Rights Act protection for minorities. President Donald Trump has cheered the redistricting as part of a national plan to try to help Republicans hold on to their slim House majority in Washington. I'm Lisa Dwyer.
5: In health news, the Food and Drug Administration approving a new flu vaccine for older people, the first made by the same mRNA technology that was key to ending the pandemic. Moderna announced the approval late Wednesday, and the shot is called Influceva, is for adults 50 and older. More on these stories from townhall.com.
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10: Abdul al-Sayed barely won the Democrat nomination for Senate in Michigan, but those voting for someone else totaled more than voted for him. Will those others stay home in November or hold their noses and vote for Syed? Republican Mike Rogers is in a strong position to win, but as usual, it depends on enthusiasm and turnout. In Michigan's 7th congressional district, voters chose a DSA candidate over two less liberal ones. Once again, the losers racked up more votes than the winner. Polls show voters are disgusted with both parties. Then there's the war with Iran, spending billions we don't have and diminishing our supply of weapons. What's the real problem? With the possible exception of the war, blame goes to the people who are complaining the most. They voted for these people. If they don't like the outcome, vote them out and vote in others who will cut spending especially. The DSA candidates are far too radical and would ruin the country. Especially younger people need to be told these things. Labeling them socialists or communists isn't enough. I'm Cal Thomas.
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1: It's the Alex Marlowe Show. I'm glad you're here. We're going to have a fun show today. Lee Greenwood is here. He's in the building. I'm told he's across the hall. He's supposed to be here. Actually, he's supposed to be here 5 minutes ago. But, you know, he won't hear this. You know how I know he won't hear this? Because he's in the building. So that's how I know. He's not in his car listening to the radio at this point. And I think he'll get the joke if he does come across this audio at some point. But Lee Greenwood's supposed to be here. He'll be here any minute. We'll be talking about God Bless the USA, which I first heard 20 years ago, I would say, maybe 22, 23 years ago. And it sounded like an old song then, and it is an old song. And it's a hot song. We have the hot songs here on the Marlowe Show. We'll be talking all about it with him in a moment. But let's get into some news. The most fun and exciting item to start the day is Dr. Fauci held in contempt, 8-5 vote in the House Homeland Security and Governmental Affairs Committee. And I got a little sound of that I want to share, and video, if you got the video. Which one? Where is my cut here? I don't see where it is on my sheet, but do we have something? We have something, right? Okay, never mind. I guess we don't. So earlier today, 8-5 vote, the move followed a testimony where he invoked the Fifth Amendment more than 100 times, Paul's office at 111 times, and this was framed as a vote of addressing whether a witness who receives a broad federal pardon can refuse to answer committee questions. And this was the sticking point where the trap of the pardon from Biden comes into play. If the pardon is legitimate, then he would not be incriminating himself by giving truthful answers. He refused to give truthful answers, and I think Rand Paul knew going into this thing that he had him. All right, it's cut 13, guys. Can we share some of that?
2: Seeing no other motions, the question is on reporting of an original resolution regarding contempt of Congress. The clerk will call the roll.
3: Mr. Chairman, on the vote of those present, the yeas are 8, the nays are 5. On the vote by proxy and for the record only, the yeas are 0, the nays are 2. On this vote, the yeas are 8, the nays are 5, and the motion is agreed to.
4: Mr. Chairman, pursuant to committee rule.
5: I recognized you.
1: Very good. So good stuff. And so the resolution is going to certify the committee's report to the U.S. Attorney for the District of Columbia for potential prosecution under relevant statutes. And Paul indicated it would be sent to the DOJ promptly. And I'm looking forward to seeing what happens here. So this is something that could lead to deeper investigations. Ron Johnson, I know, is hot to trot on this. He was one of the most vocal, I think, opponents of Fauci during the pandemic, senator from Wisconsin. And it is it's going to be interesting because they've got a copy of Fauci's phone. And I think we're just starting to understand all the horrible stuff that's in there. So this is going to continue. He will remain in the news cycle. And hopefully one day he'll go to prison. But I'm not going to hold my breath on that because it never happens. But I would love to see it. Would you love to see it? He deserves it. Bad guy. Bad guy Fauci and a deep, deep liar. Next thing, we got jobs claims out. The big jobs day tomorrow, a lot of jobs data. But jobless claims, which we get Thursday before the big jobs Friday, stay below 200,000, third week in a row for this. We've never had a streak like that in 57 years. 199,000 people filed new unemployment claims this week. And that is beating the 201,000 consensus forecast. So first time in three consecutive weeks since 1969. This is especially notable given that we have a much larger workforce. So if you think about 1969, we had half the workforce that we have now. And also then there was a lot of war jobs due to the Vietnam War where there was a massive draft. You may recall that. So this also put a four-week moving average at 198,750. We hadn't seen a level like that in several years as well. And this is a really sustained period of very low unemployment claims. So America is working. And it's interesting because there's a lot of debate raging online about this $20 burrito. Have you guys seen this one? Where Andrew Colvett, my friend at Turning Point USA, runs Charlie Kirk Show, was saying that a lot of the kids that he talks to are complaining that the burrito prices are too high. And he thinks a lot of the people in the boomer generation in particular, but also a lot of people who are extremely online in the old school conservative movement, are being very dismissive of the fact that a lot of younger people feel like cost of living is way too high. And then a lot of people are finding their own solutions. They're finding that this fact confirms their worldview. like a lot of people who really hate the Iran war are blaming this entirely on the Iran war, which is not true. A lot of this is based off of government spending and massive inflation due to the printing of money that was done during the Joe Biden years. And we've all completely moved on from this. And it's hard for me because I wrote an entire book on Joe Biden because he has been a singular menace in American society. Maybe not singular. Obama's up there, but he is up there among the biggest menaces of the last 50 years in this country. And we don't give him his due as being one of the historical bad guys. But recall that Joe Biden printed a bunch of money. We had the American Recovery Plan, which is over $1 trillion, when we were already well on our way to recovering from the pandemic. We were well underway. We had never seen data like we've been seeing in terms of our trajectory, in terms of America becoming a more prosperous place. And we were at a rapid rate of GDP growth from the pandemic lows. And he said, yeah, we're still going to print $1 trillion. And where'd that money go? It went to a lot of his buddies, a lot of Democrat donors, a lot of Democrat special interests. They were the ones who got all that money. And so that's going to create a massive level of inflation, and that's going to lead things to get more expensive. And so this is where I get I get unsympathetic to the people who want to pin this singularly on the Iran war. That said, the Iran war is a major factor, and this is a political, I don't want to say noose around our neck, but it's certainly something we've hung on our neck, which is very heavy, in that Donald Trump ran specifically to get us out of foreign wars and to try to focus on making life more affordable for Americans, more jobs for Americans, making America great again. And I think a lot of the Iran war has been righteous because setting back Iran's nuclear program, 15, 20 years, whatever it is already, that's a good cause. And I think a lot of the world is quietly very happy about this, because if you think about it, Iran was basically holding the entire Middle East hostage. They have more people, they have more oil, they have more weaponry, and they're also more fundamentalist than a lot of those other nations in the Middle East. This is the potential to make the world a much safer, much more prosperous place in the long run. But as of now, we've not gone out and finished the job. And because of that, energy prices are higher, and that makes everything else more expensive. That adds to the inflation. And so inflation is lower and better than it was under Biden, but it is still too inflationary relative to what our best expectations were before the Iran war. Again, I talked to Scott Bessent in December of last year, and he was optimistic we'd see 2% or less inflation. We're not there. He thought we could have inflation that's almost zero. And so I don't want to dismiss either side of the argument, and yet we're seeing nonstop, if you look at your social media feed, if you have someone who hates war, they're blaming the $20 burritos on the Iran war. If you see someone who loves war, they're blaming it entirely on the Biden inflation, too much government spending, etc. And they're also acting like a bunch of people are being inappropriate with money when they're going out to buy burritos. I'm going to tell you, one of the reasons to buy burritos, believe it or not, is actually convenience. I know this is going to be a shock to people, but if you spend your whole life in the kitchen, I was just talking to Mrs. Dr. Marlowe the other day, because I'm an amateur chef. I'm not a chef-fluencer yet, and I don't post all my food online. But I do a lot of the cooking, a lot of dinner cooking in particular for the family. And I was saying to Mrs. Dr. Marlowe the other day that if something happens to me, and this is the beginning of the end for me. I don't have any bad news. I'm just being morbid. I get that way sometimes. There might be one regret that I have, which is that I've spent a lot of time in the kitchen. If I could do it all again, I don't know if I'd spend quite so much time in the kitchen. I pretty much feel like once I go off the clock from work, I'm just in the kitchen until I'm back on the clock. And that to me is a lot of kitchen time. And so a lot of younger people who need to be grinding it out at their job, a lot of people who need to be trying to get to the next level, then they really not necessarily should be making a burrito. Do you know what goes into making the burrito? I'm not a burrito maker, but I am a taco maker. But if you go in there and you're making the homemade guac, I like to also have a more thin salsa for more of a drape. Sometimes I'll do the meat. Sometimes the meat is quick. Like you do like a ground beef, it's quick. But sometimes I'll do the carnitas. It's like a 2-3 hour process. You don't got all that kind of time if you're trying to get ahead in life. So you go and you get the burrito. And I got news for you. The $20 burrito, where I live, they're like $27. So I yearn for the $20 burrito. That must be a discount burrito. All right, more burrito content later on in the show, but everyone's getting this one completely wrong. Lee Greenwood is in the building. I just saw him walk by, so we'll talk to him in a little bit. I'm Alex Marlowe. We'll be right back.

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8: 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Little did they know that their bravery would change the world. They faced gunfire, uncertainty, and overwhelming odds, yet they pressed forward. 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Today, crosses and stars of David line the Normandy coast as silent reminders that freedom is never free.
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16: All right, we got a special treat for you. Lee Greenwood is in the studio with me. Mr. Greenwood, really nice to meet you. Thank you for making time for me on the Alex Marlow Show. It has been an unbelievable run, but when did Donald Trump latch on to you and your song, God Bless the USA? When did that moment come? Were you sitting in your kitchen? Were you drinking a beverage with a

0: then when, as you pointed out, when did he first start using my song? And it's a point where we were at home in that first campaign, and my feet's up on the couch, and we were watching one of the rallies on TV, and sure enough, they're playing my song when he enters the stage. I'm like, darn, you know? And I talked to my team and my wife, and we considered the possibilities of what that meant for my career, that he's using that song. I'm a conservative Christian, first of all, and I had to consider, how does that affect my career? Is that good or bad? Uh-huh. And I said, let's just stay in the middle. I'm not going to call him. I'm not going to call out. And a lot of artists, when he started using his music, they're on the left or whatever, and they said, no, yes, you can't use my music. And they made a big deal about that. Well, just go away, because yes, it doesn't matter. He's the president of the United States. And so, and then eventually...
1: Did you think it was kind of cool, though?
0: I thought it was really cool.
1: Yeah.
0: And not the first president I've worked with, right, by the way. I'm a Reaganite. I go back to the, sure, Reagan days, and both Bush presidents. But then after the call came, they really wanted me to sing on stage with him, and then work the campaign. And I was thrilled. I thought, what a great
1: compliment. So how long had he been using the song when it started to become you performing live with him, which is a constant? How many times would you say a year at this point are you performing live with him?
0: Maybe a year or so before then I started, okay, working with him on,
1: right,
0: campaign.
1: And then how many dates would you do with him?
0: Numerous. I mean, I would get a call just days before we'd have to go somewhere and be where he was. And he was very casual about that. The first Nashville appearance, when he was in Tennessee after winning the election, he said, go out, sing your song. And he said, just choose a point in the song and introduce me. I didn't realize at the moment, he was so smart about, he knew how long the song was, 3.5 minutes.
1: Uh-huh.
0: And so he would use that time rather than just as an entrance. He used me as a way so people would focus on what I'm doing. He would give me the respect to stand there, but he was also using that next 2.5 minutes to look at the audience. So now
1: that's,
0: he's
1: right,
0: live on stage. He can see who he can address and what are the people he can have interaction with. And so
1: he's getting information. He's just not doing, this isn't just pageantry that he's doing.
0: He's
1: looking at the audience.
0: Absolutely.
1: He's reading people in the audience.
0: And he gave me that respect. And I thought, this is so wonderful, you know. And of course, I must tell you, he really elevated my career. I mean, I'd have been gone as a country artist. I mean, I have 36 albums. I'm embedded in the country music.
1: Wow.
0: Male vocalist 4 or 5 times. But God Bless USA being an umbrella for my career. It's not a parachute, Alex.
1: Yeah.
0: But an umbrella, because I'm still recording and I'm still touring.
1: Amazing. And how old are you now?
0: I'll be 84 in October.
1: Unbelievable. You look incredible.
0: Thank you.
1: So what's the routine? Because you got to be on the road. So what's the routine like the day to day?
0: Actually, I'll be tomorrow outside of Eureka with Rumble in the Redwoods,
1: wow,
0: as a solo performance. So this happens to be a single California performance this year. I'm from California, born,
1: okay,
0: in Los Angeles, raised in Sacramento.
1: I knew that.
0: Yeah. 1942,
1: right,
0: LA Hospital.
1: Yes, I remember this from an interview that I heard from you. Like, it had to be 2 decades ago, I remember you telling the story.
0: Yeah, it's a common theme, but it took a little bit to get accepted in Nashville as a West Coaster, to tell you the truth. With my background in rhythm and blues and jazz and rock, before my entrance into country music, I had actually 20 years in Nevada.
1: Wow.
0: Performing next to Elvis and a Rat Pack. I had several bands, worked as a solo act sometimes. I dealt cards in the casinos at the Tropicana and at the Midtown. So I have really an interesting, diverse background before getting to Nashville. And Nashville now is even leaving more toward those people from Texas and Alabama and Georgia who have a country accent. That's what makes country driven now, is a country singer who has an,
1: right,
0: accent.
1: Yes.
0: I don't have that. But traditionally, I'm from farmland. I am country, so we just have to figure out how that applies.
1: There's a lot of country out in California.
0: This whole
1: city we call Fontana, but it's actually Fontucky. People used to call it that.
0: These days.
1: Okay, we got to take a break. Lee Greenwood is with me in studio. We'll be right back with a lot more. I'm going to make him do a day in the life of touring with Trump right after this.

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4: With SRN News, I'm John Stubb. Senate Homeland Security Committee Chairman Rand Paul tells colleagues Dr. Anthony Fauci is withholding answers to questions held by his committee and Americans who lived through the pandemic.
5: This committee and the American people have a right to know why Dr. Fauci's agency funded dangerous research at the Wuhan Institute of Virology and what role he played in approving and overseeing it.
4: So now the Senate Homeland Security Committee has voted to withhold Dr. Fauci and are voted to hold him in contempt of Congress and refer him to the Justice Department for potential prosecution over his refusal to answer questions on his handling of the pandemic. In health news, the FDA approving a new flu vaccine for older people. The Cambridge, Massachusetts-based company Moderna says it expects some supply to be available in stores soon. This is SRN News.
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1: A little bit over $100,000.
0: For a degree he couldn't use? Now what?
1: I had a friend that went to my computer career.
0: They even helped him get hired immediately after graduation.
1: One of the things I love about IT is that you can work from anywhere you want.
0: You could become an IT pro in just

0: Cleveland is here, and your song, God Bless USA, it's iconic. That's a word that's thrown around, but it's an icon. That when you hear that song, it evokes something. It's gotten greater than you. It'll outlast most everyone listening's legacy in any one way. When did you know? I'm fascinated by this concept. When did you know that you had something here? And I want to go all the way back to when you wrote it. And I want to hear the moment. I think about this stuff with just, you know, iconic movies, iconic songs. When did the author, the artist who created it, know that this thing is bigger than I could ever have imagined?
1: First time I put it on stage with my touring show.
0: When is this? Give me the year.
1: And all of the artists who ever release a single, it's your new baby, and you want it to be accepted. And we had 4 or 5 hits before I wrote God Bless USA, who are all major country hits. And every time you come with a new song, you put it in your show somewhere in the middle of the, you know, or the beginning or whatever to get the audience's attention. And they would always acknowledge, oh, your new song, I love that. And they applaud. Like, the first time I put God Bless USA on stage was in the middle of my show. I said, here's a new song. I'm going to release it shortly. And the audience stood up. And I'm like, that's different, you know. Now, we did a couple more times, and there's no way I could follow it. Once I'd done that song in the show, it was over, even if I had more hits to follow. And we did. We won a Grammy for IOU. I had, you know, 14, 15 number one songs. But USA was just so different. And it became so, when they stood up, I'm like, why are you standing? This is not the national anthem. And so the audience is the one that told me what I had.
0: There's a lot of most popular songs. The lyrics are incomprehensible these days. You can't even hear them on the radio. Like, you don't know what anyone's talking about. And if I'm being charitable, they're subtle. This is not a subtle song. This is in your face.
1: No.
0: I'm proud to be an American because at least I know I'm free. This is, you make perfectly clear where you stand. And that's indelible to anyone who's heard it. A conscious decision. What was motivating you to write it?
1: Love of country. My father was in the Navy, joined the Navy right after the bombing of Pearl Harbor. It was here in Los Angeles. That's why I was born here. And so I didn't know until I was 17 years old. Not that necessarily I'm a patriot and I wrote USA because of his service.
0: Yeah.
1: But in 1992, I did two great things. I married my wife, Kim. We've been married 34 years now. And I released the album American Patriot. American Patriot finally established God Bless USA alongside the national anthem, God Bless America, America the Beautiful, This Land is Your Land, Battle Hymn of the Republic. I sing all of those songs, but it put God Bless USA alongside of them after the public had already done that. After they had already acknowledged, this is a song that represents who we are. If tomorrow all the things were gone, I'd work for all my life. That was about my grandparents in Sacramento, California, where I was raised, and I was a sharecropper and worked with my grandparents. They could not make a living being a farmer.
0: Yeah.
1: And that's why I wrote that first line. The second part of the song, I'm proud to be an American. I hadn't heard people say that since World War II. And sure, you're an Italian American, you're a French American, that's fine. Only I think an African American or an Indian American has the right to say that prior to saying we are just Americans, yeah. Alex. That was the second part. And the third part, I won't forget the men who died. It's been my mission over the past 40 years to really support our military. My first USO tour was when I was 17 years old. I went from Sacramento to Alaska. And I played at Almendorf Air Force Base. And since then, we've done 14 USO tours worldwide in combat zones. I got shot at in Panama. And it's been my mission. We build homes for wounded warriors now over with a charity called Helping a Hero. We have a lot of partners who help us with that financially. Bass Pro is one of those, Johnny Morth of Bass Pro, Lennar Homes and the Breeden family in Alabama. But we're going to continue to build more homes. We have 100 homes so far. We built 115 homes in 15 years.
0: It's such an important line that you won't forget the men who died, because we do forget. And I'm thinking about this a lot recently with 9/11 in particular, about how we said never forget. We had this thing. I was part of the Young Americas Foundation, a great group.
1: I like that.
0: Yeah, it's a great group. And we did something called the Never Forget Project. And now we've got a guy who just got nominated by the Democrats in the Senate in Michigan, who hangs out with a guy who thinks that 9/11 was a good thing. And the mayor of New York hangs out with the same guy, Hassan Piker, a guy who thinks that 9/11 was, we deserved it. And so we do forget. And that's the whole thing, is that all of our freedom, the fact that I get to talk into a microphone for a living, is because of all of these brave men and a few women who gave their life for this country. And we do forget all the time, all the time. And that's why I love that the lyrics are not subtle. They're on the nose, and it's on purpose, and it's necessary.
1: Yeah, and make no mistake, when I wrote the line, "I won't forget the men who died," it was about early military service. Women were not in combat.
0: Yes.
1: I recognize many women have died in the service of our country.
0: People could hear the tongue in my cheek.
1: I'm not going to forget that. Okay. And I've answered that question more than once for
0: really? But in earnest, I'm making jokes. But
1: For a woman who have asked me, why didn't you write the men?
0: Sure.
1: Well, it wasn't poetic, first of all.
0: Yeah.
1: And it was written about a time when only men served in the military. So forgive me for that.
0: And but, also, the fact it's not poetic is a big deal, because it is a song. It is art. And people...
1: It had to flow.
0: Yeah, it had to flow.
1: And that's my right as an artist and an
0: yes,
1: author.
0: Absolutely.
1: These people that think America needs to be torn down and rebuilt, think about the immigrants who have come here for so many years and recognize they wanted to be assimilated. They want to be part of what America is. So you have to answer the question, what is America? America is the last standing country for freedom. You want to tear America down? We're going to be just like those people in the Middle East or anywhere else who don't recognize freedom or the rights of people.
0: Absolutely. Okay, so I tease before the break. I really want to hear this. Give me a day in the life when you're with President Trump. You've got a huge event. And this is big because the song's 3.5 minutes, but it's a whole day commitment. Maybe it's multiple day commitment because you got to travel. So where are you based now? And give me, I want the whole arc from Trump says, Lee. I need you. We're hitting the road. We're going back to Butler. We're going to Pennsylvania.
1: And
0: you
1: got
0: to be here with me.
1: And
0: it's going to be unbelievable. It's going to be unbelievable.
1: We have a team that'll take care of that, along with the White House. And as you know, I'm appointed now as a trustee to the Kennedy Center. So
0: sure.
1: We talk more than often. For instance, America 250, I had to be there 3 days prior to the performance. I had other things I did, and also to acknowledge America's 250 years as a republic. But my performance there with the president was anticipated to be this huge moment. And we had like 60,000 people out, and we had an announcement I was going to make, announcing another artist that was going to be on before I actually sang. And we had this wonderful orchestra with all branches of the military. And the president had orchestrated this along with the people in the White House that were going to construct the entertainment for the evening. Then the lightning hit, and we had to disband the people. And I don't know if you know that or not, but we were very possible he wasn't going to be even appearing because they cleared the crowd. So we were sequestered with Secret Service, and he said, well, the producer of the show came and said, well, we're done. Everybody, we're not going to continue. I said, just give it a minute. Let's see what the president thinks. And within 3 minutes, I get a text from the White House. The motorcade is on its way. The president is not going to let the fireworks go without him speaking. And so we assembled. Everybody rushed to get back into the place. And the conductor of the band, David Hamilton, who is a piano player at my church in Nashville, Brentwood Baptist, he said, get ready. We're going to do this anyway. And I got I changed my clothes in a tent where there were 100 people. I just dropped my drawers. I thought, I got to get dressed. And I ran on stage. And sure enough, the downbeat came out and we sang. And the president acknowledged me. And we got great eye contact. And he would acknowledge things. It's like at the Kirk funeral, not the funeral, the tribute to him back in Phoenix.
0: Sure.
1: And the producer of the show said, don't look at the president. Stand. I said, that's not the way it's going to go. You know, and I'm on stage singing, and I can see out of peripheral vision, he's going to walk on stage, and we communicate that way.
0: Yeah.
1: So I backed up, and I made sure I faced him, and we gave a nice big embrace, because reverently, we were saddened by his assassination. I wanted the nation to know that. And so I'm proud to be part of that. And when the president calls me to come, I will respond immediately.
0: Amazing. Amazing. And this, by the way, the people just tuning in, this is the iconic Lee Greenwood on the air with me today. Tell me about your interaction with the president. I want the audience to hear what he's like from your perspective in person.
1: I've been with him several times in Mar-a-Lago for dinner, just hanging out. He's very charming. He's disarming. He's a big fella. I mean, if he gives you a hug, you get a bear hug.
0: Yeah.
1: Jovial, sarcastic.
0: Yes.
1: And although when he speaks to you or me, I don't believe, you're media, but if some it's not media, I think basically he just talks in normal terms, you know.
0: Oh, he still does with me. He'll tell me stories about, opera singers and other reality stars and
1: loves
0: and
1: music.
0: Movie executives.
1: He's got a playlist.
0: Absolutely.
1: At Mar-a-Lago. Yeah. I'm on it.
0: So cool. I'm not surprised. No, but he really does want to relate to people as normal people. But this is where I find him to be pretty much the same guy.
1: And, you know what I loved about the God Bless USA Bible, for instance?
0: Yes.
1: He has his own version of that.
0: Yes.
1: GodBlessUSABible.com is in place you might find this Bible. It's a King James version. And when we talked about that, he went ahead and told the nation with a video about a month after we began putting this Bible on sale. And there's a lot of Bibles on sale. You can buy one anywhere. But this GodBlessUSABible.com, it became very apparent that he told the nation in very blatant terms, I am a Christian, I am God-fearing, and I love this country. And I think maybe that inspiration came just for the fact that we both had a version of the God Bless USA Bible, which has the Constitution, the Bill of Rights, Declaration of Independence, and the Pledge of Allegiance in it, by the way. So it's kind of cool.
0: I like it, because we need to commune with those documents as well. So you're very busy. Remind people where to get the Bible, but also you're doing a bunch of other things, too. You got dates, you got a bourbon.
1: Oh, my gosh.
0: Yeah.
1: Bibles and bourbon? What's wrong with that?
0: No, it's a perfect night.
1: So GodBlessUSABible.com, that's where you find that. If you go to SoldierValleySpirits.com or LeeGreenwoodWhiskey.com, you're going to find the best bourbon that you've ever tasted. And a lot of our veterans love that. It was started by a veteran in Omaha, Nebraska, and we dedicate to many patriotic and charities. Folds of Honor, which is a scholarship program. It's a wonderful program for veterans' children. Tunnels to Towers, whose son was killed in the trade towers. There were seven of the Siller family. So Tunnels to Towers and Helping a Hero, which is we build homes for wounded warriors. But you can get this bourbon, and it comes in a glass bottle that's representative of a canteen the soldiers used to carry, a canteen for water. But it's clear. We got vodka, whiskey, and bourbon.
0: I got to try them. Lee, will you hang with me one more? Or I got a short segment. Okay, but first we got to save some babies here, okay? This summer, 3 years since the Dobbs decision, since then the total number of abortions each year has only increased, with greater access to telehealth and abortion pills in the mail. Both of these avenues are making abortion way too cheap, much cheaper than previous options. Medication abortions, that's the new evil now, and they account for more than 60% of all abortions, and that number is going to grow. That's why Preborn gives free ultrasounds to girls and women. When a young woman sees her baby, hears that baby's heartbeat, one of the best moments of my life when I heard my baby's heartbeat, doubles the chance she's going to choose life. $140 helps give 5 mothers a free ultrasound. 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

0: That is the iconic Lee Greenwood, who's in studio with me right now. And shout out to my iconic team, Greg Evan, Sean McConnell, Roger Wicker Jr., Rick Locke, Gary Charlie, Matt Sybil. Ricky Lopez is still out, but, you know, he gets a shout out. Misty Callahan, John Cassio, Daniel West. And I normally go through the news. I got a bunch of cuts here that I like to talk about with all of you. I will do that on the podcast feed. So subscribe if you're not subscribed already. Hit the like button, ring the bell, whatever kids say these days. Hit the follow. But Apple, Spotify, YouTube, Rumble, I will opine on the news over there today. And so you'll get a double content if you want. But I want to hang out with Lee because he's here in studio, which is very fun. Song's so good. The first time I heard it, I was probably 17 or 18. So that's, you know, 22 years ago. The song had been around 20 years already, and it's got this new life. Trump gave it this new life. It's an amazing arc for you. But tell me what you're doing now, and update me on all the things that everyone needs to know where they need to go to support.
1: Well, I'm still a touring artist. As I mentioned earlier, that I'm
0: you got dates
1: Rumble in the Redwoods tomorrow, yeah, and the next day, and I have dates that I play all over the line. Some with the band, some solo performances. Uh-huh. I have to keep singing. I mean, if I don't keep singing, I'll lose my voice. And I'm prideful about that. And when I have a date coming up and I haven't sang in a week because we've been on vacation in Florida or whatever, I go down in the basement and I just scream and sing for about an hour or two in order to keep the chops. You know, I mean, that's important because I'm an artist and I'm a sax player and a piano player. You know, my background is all music. So, I never want to, I think if I retire, I'll never sing again. I mean, it's just like at that moment, I'm done. You know, and because the vocal chops I'll lose them.
0: So what motivates you right now? What are you most excited to do?
1: I love what I do. When I go on stage and I sing, not just God Bless You, I do a whole show. I'm going to do an hour show tomorrow. I make people happy. I make people like engaged in my performance. I've always thought that. I spent 20 years in Nevada learning my trade. I worked alongside Elvis in the same hotel, the Hilton Hotel, which is now the Westgate. And I had my own band called the Lee Greenwood Affair, and we were in the lounge. Bill Medley, a friend of mine, former Righteous Brothers. Yeah, in Vegas.
0: This is a massive hotel.
1: Oh, it is.
0: It's just sitting there. This is one of the biggest buildings. Yeah. You'll notice it now that we've mentioned it. It's right off strip by a block.
1: Yeah, we had 1,500 seats in our lounge. Yeah. Elvis had 800 seats.
0: Yeah.
1: We had a bigger lounge than the main room.
0: Wow.
1: In all of the places I performed, and I also dealt cards in those casinos.
0: No way.
1: I was a dealer for 5 years at the Tropicana. And the Mint downtown. I did Delta Graveyard Shift, which is rather interesting. But I never gave up my music, so I work round the clock. You know, it's kind of a test of your fiber, you know, if you can work round the clock for a while.
0: Do you get any hate?
1: Oddly, no.
0: That's amazing.
1: Well, let me just say this. I have a social media guy who cuts out anything that is really bad for me not to hear. I'm sure there's some that comes to me. My wife, Kim, also does that. She protects me from some of the bad stuff. I'm really affected when somebody would say, you're a jerk, you know, you're working with a president that I hate. I don't want to hear that. I'm a very positive guy. I try to keep on a positive track. I don't want to be influenced emotionally and have to make that decision in my head. I don't want to hear that crap. So I have people protect me from that. But I think in live, all I get is positive stuff. People who walk up, just citizens who walk. Yesterday when we flew into LAX, I had three people come up to me and ask for an autograph and a picture. Yeah. One was a woman about 40 years old, I'd say 38, 40, with a child. And the child was like 8, 7, and just thrilled to meet the writer and the singer for God Bless USA. The second was a Chinese gentleman, Chinese American, who took a picture with me and said, we love America. And it's like, oh my gosh, you know, like, and these are people that we don't ask for that kind of adoration. I don't need that, but it's just cool.
0: It teased me up for my perfect last question. Is the song more relevant now or 40 years ago when it first came out?
1: You'd have to have lived the 40 years with me. It's apples and oranges. Because at the height of God Bless USA, when I won Song of the Year in Nashville at the Country Music Association, and all of the other artists of my era were singing the same song behind me, it was as powerful as ever get. And then I sang for Reagan, and he quoted my song at the 1984 convention. If tomorrow the things were gone, I'd work for all my life. If you remember, he quoted the entire chorus. It couldn't get bigger than that. And then after I toured with 43 and we went all across the nation, I did his last event in Vegas and it was as big as it's ever been. He was there for us at 9/11 and now
0: Lee,
1: President
0: it's been
1: Trump.
0: An amazing run. We got to run though. Look up anything Lee Greenwood does. Find his dates, guys. Thank you so much for being here.
1: LeeGreenwood.com. You'll find it all.
0: LeeGreenwood.com. See you guys tomorrow. Go in peace to love and serve the Lord.
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9: News this hour from Town Hall. I'm John Scott. A deal on the Strait of Hormuz could be near.
10: Iran and Oman have moved closer to an agreement on the Strait of Hormuz. The Strait's closure has driven up global fuel prices. But speaking Wednesday in Las Vegas, President Trump said the price of oil has stabilized somewhat recently and predicted it will drop whenever the Iran war is over.
11: We may have to send it up again. We may have to. You know what happens when we send it up, but we hope we don't have to. But when that oil and gasoline go down, everything else follows.
10: Regional officials tell the AP that Iranian and Omani negotiators have finalized a deal pending approval from Iran's supreme leader. I'm Mike Hempen.
9: New claims about U.S. munitions stockpiles drawing a sharp response from the White House.
12: President Trump is rejecting media reports that the U.S. has nearly depleted its long-range precision missiles in the ongoing conflict with Iran. The president says the military still has massive stockpiles. Large amounts are being manufactured and shipped as needed, and defense companies are building plants at a historic pace. The president is also making clear that the leakers behind what he calls treasonous claims will be hunted down and face long prison sentences. Willie Nelson, The White House.
9: Ukrainian President Zelensky says Ukraine has hit more oil facilities deep inside Russia, targeting refineries in Bashkortostan and the Yaroslavl region. Senator Rand Paul tells colleagues holding Dr. Anthony Fauci in contempt of Congress is not punitive.
13: Seeking the truth is not a witch hunt. Accountability is not vengeance. Accountability is what stands between the American people and a repeat of the mistakes and the very real consequences of the past.
9: The Senate Homeland Security Committee voting to hold Fauci in contempt of Congress and refer him to the Justice Department. Fauci withheld answers to questions about the COVID pandemic. More on these stories from townhall.com.
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20: 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A look at America's founding principles and the leaders who shaped our nation.
21: In 1796, George Washington made one of the most consequential decisions in American history. He chose not to seek a third term as president. So why does that matter? Because America was not built on permanent rulers. It was built on ordered liberty. Faith teaches that authority is a stewardship, not a possession. Leaders are accountable to God for how they use power. And why does that still matter today? Because republics survive when leaders respect limits and citizens defend them. Washington's lesson still stands. A republic is preserved when power has limits. and public service remains a duty to God and country, not a path to personal rule.
0: Fighting for free speech, Western civilization, and delivering common sense for the American people. Ladies and gentlemen, here's Scott Jennings.
1: Today, we dive into the Michigan Senate race. Abdul El-Sayed versus Mike Rogers. Already, El-Sayed is threatening Rogers' safety. It's a campaign of anger and hate from the radical left, and we'll discuss it throughout the show today. Dr. Anthony Fauci faces contempt charges from the U.S. Senate committee that he stonewalled last week. Details ahead. And the Department of Veterans Affairs continues to hum along in quiet competence. And the secretary running the show, Doug Collins, is here to tell us about it. Today is Thursday, August the 6th. I'm Scott Jennings, broadcasting for Salem. And we're coming to you live from Louisville, Kentucky today, back in the studio after a few days off and seeing some beautiful country out west. If you haven't seen the Grand Tetons or the majesty of Yellowstone National Park, all I can say is get there as soon as you can. On this day, 1945, the world changed because an American president made a decision. To understand it, you have to go back 116 days. Franklin Roosevelt was dead, and suddenly his vice president, Harry Truman, a former haberdasher from Independence, Missouri, was president of the United States. And he was about to learn a national security secret that would eventually lead to one of the most important decisions in world history. Until he took the oath of office, nobody had told Mr. Truman that the United States was secretly building the most powerful weapon in human history. But the day after taking over, Truman was finally briefed, and soon the decision was his. The war in Europe was over, but Japan fought on. Okinawa, in fact, had cost America more than 12,000 dead soldiers. And military planners were preparing for an invasion of the Japanese home islands, a battle that everyone expected to exact a horrific cost in American blood. But Truman had the other secret option, a secret held so close that almost nobody in Washington knew that it existed. And Truman chose to use it. At 8:15 on the morning of August the 6th, a B-29 bomber called the Enola Gay, named for the pilot's mother, released an atomic bomb over Hiroshima. The city disappeared. Tens of thousands died. But still, Japan refused to quit. And 3 days later, Truman authorized the same for Nagasaki. And after those two cities were destroyed on August the 15th, Japan announced its surrender. The debate over Truman's decision has never ended. Could Japan have been forced to surrender another way? Or did Truman's decision prevent an invasion that would have killed hundreds of thousands, Americans and Japanese alike? Truman himself never publicly wavered. He believed his duty was to end the war and bring American soldiers home. And 81 years ago today, Harry Truman made one of the most consequential decisions that any president has ever made, August the 6th, 1945. In today's news of war and peace, Iran and Oman are said to be on the brink of a deal to open the Strait of Hormuz for commercial shipping. The two countries sit on either side of the waterway. Still seems to be some haggling over tolls and fees. Oil still hovering in the mid-70s per barrel today. Average gas price in America, $4.06. $3.54 in Indiana, $5.62 in California. Capitol Hill this morning, the Senate Committee on Homeland Security and Governmental Affairs voted to hold Dr. Anthony Fauci in contempt for refusing to answer questions last week at a hearing on what happened during COVID. Fauci invoked his Fifth Amendment rights over 100 times during that hearing, despite having already received a blanket pardon from former President Joe Biden. Kentucky Senator Rand Paul chairs the committee. He had this to say before the 8-7 vote. Cut 8.
22: We are voting on whether a witness who has received the benefit of a sweeping federal pardon can be ordered by this committee to answer questions and then defy that order without consequence. This committee and the American people have a right to know why Dr. Fauci's agency funded dangerous research at the Wuhan Institute of Virology and what role he played in approving and overseeing it.
1: So now we expect this to be referred to the Department of Justice for action. We'll talk with Professor of Constitutional Law at Yale, Jed Rubenfield, about it later this hour. Up in Michigan, a monumental week in that state's politics as the Democrats on Tuesday nominated Abdul El Sayed, a socialist, an acolyte of Bernie Sanders, and a clear anti-Semite, to carry its party's banner in the U.S. Senate race this fall. If Mamdani is the smiling face of the socialist movement in America, El Sayed is the snarling, angry, condescending other side of the coin. In his post-primary press conference, El Sayed is already threatening the safety of his Republican opponent, Republican Mike Rogers. Take a listen to Cut 6.
2: Because at the time we're done, you are not going to have safe quarter from people holding you accountable to what you've done for them here in Michigan. We will send you back to Florida where you belong.
1: No safe quarter, El Sayed says. Now, lest you think this is some overheated political rhetoric, understand what's happening in Michigan right now. The state has a Democratic attorney general named Dana Nessel. She's Jewish. She says she cannot go to the state Democratic Party convention because she won't be physically safe from the rabid anti-Israel crowd that will be in attendance. Now you need to think about that for a moment. The top law enforcement officer in the state of Michigan isn't safe at a political party meeting. Specifically, she's not safe because of the hateful supporters of Abdul El Sayed, who's also now threatening the safety of his own Republican opponent. Violence, intimidation, and hate. These are the tools of the radical Islamists and the socialists who seek to overthrow America as we know it. El Sayed's best friend is a man named Hassan Piker. He's a streamer popular among younger audiences. He's campaigned in Michigan for El Sayed repeatedly. And you need to hear what he thinks of your country. Cut 14.
3: Yeah, kill them. Kill those murder those in the street. Let the streets soak in their red capitalist bloods.
4: America deserved 9/11, dude.
23: You are all unbelievably Islamophobic pieces of
1: day after day after day, the El Sayed campaign is projecting a culture of violence and intimidation against the people of Michigan. And every question he is asked is met with some form of attacking Israel or simply the Jews. And it's also met with some deep, deep dishonesty. Last night, El Sayed appeared on CNN and was asked about Iron Dome funding for Israel. That's their defensive missile shield. Take a listen. Cut 4.
24: Some people might hear that and say, well, does he support, you know, funding defensive systems like the Iron Dome in Israel? Do you?
25: I don't believe that there's really a difference between offensive or defensive weapons. And I also don't believe it's my responsibility to buy defensive weapons for a foreign government when our kids are defenseless against schools that have been underfunded for a very, very long time. My responsibility as the next senator from Michigan is children in Michigan rather than thinking about what's in the interest of a foreign government.
1: According to Abdul El Sayed, if we only allow more Jews to be obliterated by Iranian missiles, we could have good schools in America. That's the answer to every question. All good things are prevented by the existence of the Jews. Of course, the facts here make El Sayed look like a fool. We spend about $1 trillion a year on public education in this country, and last year we spent about $110 million on the Iron Dome missile defense program. And it protects every Israeli, every Arab, and every American who finds him or herself underneath it. Take it from me. I've stood under and watched it defeat Iranian missiles firsthand. Recall that Abdul El Sayed didn't want to make any statements about the Ayatollah's death because he didn't want to offend his campaign supporters. It's hard to escape the idea that this man is a sympathizer of the Iranian terrorist regime. Strange times. Will the people of Michigan stand for this? El Sayed nearly lost the primary Tuesday because working-class Democrats voted against him, white and black, I might add. His revolution is one of overeducated, privileged, white college kids, along with the Arab population of Michigan, that is motivated by its hatred of Israel and the Jewish people. It's an interesting race. We'll be watching for the rest of the year, and we've got a lot on it on today's show. 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Let us know. More after this. Got to talk about Congressman Max Miller in Ohio. Stay with us.
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11: This just into the Scott Jennings Show, comments from Senator Mitch McConnell's office. McConnell himself says, quote, earlier today I was discharged from the rehabilitation center to continue my recovery at home. On the advice of doctors, I'll maintain an intensive regimen of physical therapy from home during the state work period. That means the August recess, so improvement and things looking up for Kentucky Senior Senator Mitch McConnell. 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Tell them Scott Jennings sent you. Thursday, August the 6th, rounding out the show today with our friend Caitlin Bledsoe, president Vice President, rather, of External Affairs for Americans for Prosperity, our friends at AFP. They've got a new memo out today about the outlook for national Democrats. Caitlin, we've been talking all day long about what's going on in Michigan and in other races where the Democrats are being overrun by these radical socialists. What does it say, this Abdul El-Sayed nomination, about the future of the Democratic Party to you?
12: Well, going into this primary, you know, we were all waiting to see if voters chose the more establishment candidate or the DSA socialist candidate, as it would provide insight into where the future of the party is going. As we all know now, they chose the socialist candidate. And moving forward, our grassroots are incredibly fired up. They are ready to hold not just him and Michigan accountable, but other candidates who are just going lefter and lefter and aligning with these socialist agendas.
11: All right, I want to talk about what AFP is doing in this battle. I think it's existential. The socialists are here. The barbarians are inside the gate. We've got a big contrast coming in November. What's AFP doing to help voters understand the stakes of the election and the difference, right, the big difference going on between what you'd get out of Democrats if they ran the place or Republicans?
12: Well, I couldn't agree with you more. This goes against everything AFP stands for, and we are unleashing our grassroots across the country to take this on firsthand. We are equipping them with all kinds of resources, whether it's to go to town halls, when they're talking with their families and friends, but mostly when they're going and knocking on doors. We have been on doors for months and have already knocked over 2 million doors already all over the country, including in Michigan. And what we're doing is we are equipping our leaders to talk to them and contrast the policies. So when these candidates talk about these horrible policies like rent controls, government-run grocery stores, we talk to them about other policies, whether it's housing reform, permitting reform, healthcare reforms, you name it. And we let the voters understand the difference between these policies and where they will lead if they go with the socialist. And what we're seeing is when we walk voters through what this looks like, 60% of them go alongside the Republican candidate.
11: This shift in the Democratic Party is remarkable. Your memo makes a good point, and that is it's not just Abdul El-Sayed, but from Pappas in New Hampshire to Peltola in Alaska, all these candidates, some of them are going to say, well, that's not me. But they all really need to be held to the standard, the shifting standard of the Democratic Party, don't they?
12: Yeah, let's call this what this is. This is an attempted coup. And these candidates, you know, we need to keep in mind, these socialist candidates do not need to win over 51% of the American population. They need to win primaries, and they are. And that is what's going to help them have control over this Democratic establishment. And that should be really concerning. I mean, if I'm a Democratic voter alone, I'm asking what the heck is going on. But if I'm a Republican voter, I want to know and I want to demand answers across the board. And the answers they'll hear from Republicans are exactly what they want to hear. Their policies that are freedom and opportunity, competition and innovation based.
11: Well, I think a lot of the working class Democrats, well, they used to be Democrats, but they're asking some hard questions right now. They didn't like what Abdul El-Sayed was selling in Michigan. I think there's more than a fighting chance for Republicans to pick up some of these working class Democrats. They've been moving Republicans' direction anyway, and now these socialists may make the choice very, very easy. So to find out more about what AFP is doing in the fall here, visit AmericansForProsperity.org. Caitlin, always good to see you. Always good to hear your voice. Thanks for the partnership here with AFP. You do great work on behalf of the American people. We are done for the day. We'll be back tomorrow with more breaking news and political talk and what you name it, we'll talk about it. It's Scott Jennings. Glad to be back here on Salem. Thanks for listening.
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22: News this hour from Town Hall. I'm Keith Peters in Washington. The Senate committee votes in favor of holding former NIH Director Dr. Anthony Fauci in contempt of Congress for refusing to testify about the origins of the COVID virus. Correspondent Laura Winters reports.
23: All he had to do was tell the truth.
24: The Senate Homeland Security Committee, led by Chair Rand Paul, voting to hold Anthony Fauci in contempt of Congress. This follows Fauci refusing to answer any questions, invoking the Fifth Amendment 111 times. Here's how the vote went down.
25: Mr. Chairman, on the vote of those present, the yeas are 8, the nays are 5. On the vote by proxy and for the record only, the yeas are 0, the nays are 2. On this vote, the yeas are 8, the nays are 5, and the motion is agreed to.
24: Laura Winters reporting.
22: Ukraine has hit targets deep inside Russia.
26: Ukraine's president, Volodymyr Zelensky, has said that Ukraine has hit more oil facilities deep inside of Russia. Ukrainian forces targeted refineries in Bashkortostan and the Yaroslavl region in an attempt to weaken Russia's wartime economy. They also hit Russian military patrol boats in the Black Sea. Meanwhile, Russian drone and glide bomber attacks across Ukraine killed at least 3 civilians and wounded several others. Zelensky is urging allies to supply interceptor missiles to bolster Ukraine's air defenses.
22: Correspondent Karen Shamas reporting. The Israeli military says 2 soldiers have died in an explosion in southern Lebanon. This marks the first Israeli deaths since a truce with Hezbollah began in June. 4 of the soldiers were seriously wounded. The explosion occurred in the village of Majdal Zun, and the cause is under investigation. On Wall Street, the Dow down by 464 points, the Nasdaq dropped 15, the S&P lower by 13. More at townhall.com.
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22: The Food and Drug Administration has approved a new flu vaccine for older people.
1: This will be the first vaccine made with the same mRNA technology that was key to ending the COVID-19 pandemic. Moderna, the Cambridge, Massachusetts-based company, says it expects some supply to be available in certain stores soon. The shot is called Emflaciva and is for adults age 50 and older. It offers an additional option among the multiple flu vaccines available, including three specifically recommended for people age 65 or older who are especially vulnerable to influenza. John Scott reported.
22: W.K. Kellogg said Thursday that it will remove artificial colors from all its cereals by the end of this year. The change comes a year ahead of schedule. Kellogg said last August that it would remove synthetic dyes from its cereals by the end of 2027. News and analysis at townhall.com. From Washington, I'm Keith Peters. Scientists have captured images of the sun's surface in the finest detail yet.
2: Researchers got the up-close look thanks to a telescope on the Hawaiian island of Maui. They saw strange, feathery patterns rippling across the sun's surface, evidence of a well-known phenomenon that, until now, hadn't been seen in such brilliant detail. It can help researchers better understand solar magnetic fields. Intense solar storms on the sun can scramble GPS and other forms of communication on Earth. Rich Thomason reporting.
22: A rare total solar eclipse is set to sweep over parts of Europe next week, drawing millions of enthusiasts. The event is expected to boost tourism in Spain, where the path of total darkness will pass on August 12th. Parts of Greenland, Iceland, and Portugal will also experience the eclipse. More on these stories available at townhall.com. From Washington, I'm Keith Peters.
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5: 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I'm Mark Elliott. Glad you are with us. Reed has over 2.5 decades of experience in the financial industry, and Reed and his team are here to help you figure out where you are on that road to retirement. Maybe you're already retired and you have some questions. But I'm not really sure this is exactly how it's supposed to be going. Maybe you're trying to figure out, boy, can we retire? Well, when? Do we have enough? Are we going to be okay? That's really what Reed and the team are here to do, is help put that together, that big picture blueprint: income, investment, taxes, healthcare, legacy planning. It's all about you. How can they help? They don't know if they can help until you reach out. You have that opportunity every week on this program. And if you'd like to talk with somebody, you can certainly call them, 619-489-1981. But if you want to talk with Reed, you've got some questions. We're going to start today's show not like we normally do. We're going to start with a mailbag. We kind of enjoy doing the mailbag. So these questions, if you just want to call Reed and talk to him about it, you can do that. 619-489-1981, 619-489-1981. Again, that's 951-596-5566. I'm Mark Elliott. Glad you're with us today. We are going to start with the mailbag. Reed, are you okay with that? A little different start?
6: you're discombobulating me, but I think I can handle it.
7: Exactly. I am discombobulating you. So here you go. First question comes from Ron in Temecula. Reed, my company is offering an early retirement package. It seems generous, but taking it means I'd be retiring 5 years sooner than I had planned. I'm tempted, but I'm also nervous about making the numbers work for the long haul. How do I evaluate if this is a golden ticket or a financial trap?
6: That's a really good question. So, Ron, if you're retiring 5 years before you anticipated, a couple of things that I would say to you stand out for me based on, and again, I don't know your entire picture, but I would say to you, you need to figure out what your health insurance costs are going to be until you reach the age of 65, where you can go on Medicare. These premiums can be through the roof. And so you need to make sure that that's in the budget. The second thing I would say to you, if you are retiring early, is your game plan to do something? Do you have hobbies that you want to do now? Is there a vision for this? That would be the other area. And then after, if you have the answers to these first two things, then what we do is we reverse engineer this. We look at what your expenses are, your what you want to do, traveling, golfing, things like this. And then we look at how your investments are allocated and if you have a pension, Social Security, and then we kind of determine on a reasonable rate of return, will this accomplish that? Now, there's other criteria you need to figure on. How much risk you're taking? Is it adequate for your lifestyle? What your taxes will be when retirement hits, whether it's income taxes and RMDs are factored into the future? Will IRMA penalties be hitting you at that point? So these areas we look at extensively before you make that decision. So I love the question, is it a trap? Can it be a trap? It can be unless you have those things answered.
7: So you would have seen probably a lot of this during COVID, right? People were just getting laid off or furloughed and going, I wonder if I could retire. You probably saw that quite a bit then.
6: I saw a ton of that. I saw people, you know, wanting to retire. They had enough of this, but they didn't factor these criteria points, Mark. And so the people who did, obviously they're in a much better position than those who did not.
7: Right.
6: And so what we would hate to happen is someone retire, not actually figure out these things and then go, oops, I really messed this up. Now I got to go look for work or I got to go back to work.
7: Yeah. So Ron, if you'd like to talk with Reed, easy. 619-489-1981. 619-489-1981. Next question, Reed, comes from Barbara in the Redlands. She says, Reed, my husband and I just sold our business for a significant amount of money. It's the first time we've had this level of wealth. And honestly, it's a bit overwhelming. We want to be smart about it. What's the very first thing a new millionaire should consider doing with the money?
6: Well, I would say, Barbara, congratulations on selling the business. I just had a couple come and see me a few weeks ago. Same type of story. They're about to get their windfall from selling their business, and they're excited about it. I'll tell you how they designed it. They have an idea of what they're going to do in retirement, meaning the traveling that they want to do, the car they want to buy, the, you know, how they want their house to be, certain things like this. And we designed it that way so that after they pay their tax, because don't forget that, Barbara, you're going to owe some taxes after selling the business. We factored in all these things with an internal rate of return. We designed their investments to accomplish these things. So they're over the moon about those things. I've had other people who have sold their business and then haven't been able to figure out what they're going to do. So in your case, Barbara, very similar to Ron's question in that you're retiring. Congratulations on it. Let's make sure that the way you would want to see things go, the design is done this way. So all too often I see financial advisors saying, well, gosh, you know what? You sold the business. Here's how I would invest it, or here's how you should consider investing it. If they don't understand your situation, Barbara, who's this plan designed based on? It's not yours. And this is where we see mistakes occurring over and over and over again, because it is kind of like a boilerplate, one size fits all, kind of a, hey, here's how we design everybody else's. I just saw a case where there's two different households, same institution, different visions, different age, generational difference here. And the actual allocation was the same exact percentage. This is what I call cookie cutter. They didn't customize it for either household. And so this is how mistakes occur over and over again. So I would hate for that to happen for you now that you've sold the business, and enjoy your fruits of your labor.
7: I would imagine you wouldn't have minded if Barb had called you before they sold the business.
6: Yeah, I mean, I do have people call me before, meaning that couple I was referring to, it's going through right now. So most people, they'll call me a few months before, or, hey, I've got this money, what should I do with it now? Or we're about to sell this business. How do we design this to accomplish our goal? And so I look at all these factors like the taxes and everything else, and then design it based on that.
7: Yeah. So, Barb, if you'd like to talk with Reed to actually figure out what you should be doing or what you could be doing, it's 619-489-1981, 619-489-1981. Glad you're with us today for the Big Picture Retirement Show with Reed Abedin of Safeguard Investment Advisor Group. I'm Mark Kelly. We're starting a little different. We're starting off with a little mailbag segment, kind of fun. So next question, Reed, comes from Steve in La Jolla. Reed, I retired last year, and my wife plans to work for another 2 years. We've always filed our taxes jointly, but now that my income is different, I'm wondering if we should consider filing separately. Does that make sense?
6: Okay, great question. I'd have to look at both of your incomes on this one, make sure that which is better from a conversion standpoint. Ideally, you are doing conversions into your Roth IRA to protect you in your future. So this question is dependent on if you're using standard deductions or you're itemizing what your wife's income is, if you have a pension, if you're collecting Social Security. So this one is really difficult. My suggestion is sit down with your advisor. Have he or she do an analysis for you. Run a mock tax return on both sides to show you the dollar amount you would save if you filed single or joint. Then you'll be able to determine if it's best for you to take.
7: Do you see much of that?
6: I don't see much of that because typically people are combining income with the deductions and the contributions to the retirement plan. So it doesn't make sense for them to file that way. But it's a great question.
7: Yeah.
6: It should be evaluated really to determine if they save money one way or the other. But this is where Steve's on the right question here, or at least the direction. And that is, before you make that decision, look at the numbers, have an evaluation of everything. Makes sense. Look, I have people come into my office and they're really not sure what they're paying in expenses. So when we put it in front of them and they evaluate it, they go, oh, it doesn't make sense for me to pay this and get this. There's no real advantage for me. And that's how you adjust it. Well, this question, the premise is the same way. Should I be filing it this way or this way to benefit us? And I would have you call your advisor, sit down with them, or give me a call. I'll go through the numbers on your entire situation and determine which is best.
7: Yeah, that makes sense. So, Steve, if you'd like to talk with Reed, it's 619-489-1981, 619-489-1981. And since we're just getting started, we got the rest of the show to get to right after this. But I thought it might as well wrap up the first segment, giving you the opportunity to get Reed's brand new book, The Mathematics of Retirement. If you would like that book, and it's an awesome book, breaking down retirement, but looking at the mathematics of it, Mathematics of Retirement by Reed Abedin, just text book to 619-489-1981. That's 619-489-1981. Glad you're with us today for the Big Picture Retirement Show with Reed Abedin of Safeguard Investment Advisor Group. 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We're back with more right after this. We'll be right back.
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5: 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I'm Mark Elliott. Glad you're with us. You can always talk with Reed if you have a question or comment or something. You're trying to figure out where you are on retirement at 619-489-1981. You can also text book to that number. Reed's brand new book, Mathematics of Retirement, is out at 619-489-1981. You can get a hard copy of that just by texting book to 619-489-1981. All right. There's no doubt that we know the biggest fear amongst retirees is the fear of outliving their money, Reed. So therefore, people then focus on trying to save more money. Maybe, hey, I'm going to work a little bit longer to give me a little bit more of a cushion. I'm going to manage the risk of the stock market, hopefully, so I don't, you know, get a big market downturn and it ruins my retirement. To me, there are two huge unknowns. When you're walking people through the big picture blueprint, income, investment, taxes, healthcare, legacy planning, Social Security, Medicare decisions are in there as well. There are two huge unknowns. One is longevity. You don't know how long a married couple will live. One lives to 95, the other one lived to 75. They both live to 100. You don't know. And the other big part of that is you don't know if they're going to have health issues. So those, I think, are the two biggest unknowns when you're putting a plan together. So you got to plan on people living to 100, I suppose. And hey, you made it to 100. Good luck to you. Hopefully you're going to be okay. I don't know. But to me, do you think those are the two biggest unknowns, longevity and healthcare?
6: Yeah, since we don't have an expiration date printed on our foreheads, we never know. And due to longevity, because of it, we have to plan for you being here, because the alternative would be quite a bit of a disaster. Oops, we thought you were going to die at 80, and here you are at 90. We spent it all by the time 80, so that would not really be a good plan. Maybe you should go work at Walmart at this point. The second piece, because of the longevity, it is directly connected to the healthcare. And so that becomes another drain to your investment. So when people are worried about outliving money, it's not just because of inflation. It is also due to healthcare costs. And Fidelity Research did this. You know, a healthy 65-year-old is going to need roughly $170,000 out of pocket during retirement. So this can be a major burden for someone who is no longer working and has 30 years of unemployment. So you may not ever need this type of healthcare cost, but we have to plan for it. So it isn't just the number is not the main issue. The main issue is I've seen plans where people have come to me and they've picked investments. The advisor has said, okay, well, we'll just invest here, here, and here without factoring in this major component. So my question is, what good is the investment if you don't have the planning for it and you're having to sell off because you didn't have this taken care of? So Mark, it's a huge element to this. that needs to be addressed in the overall plan.
7: So when you think about healthcare, and if you go back to 2015, Fidelity always does these studies. Hey, the average 65-year-old healthy couple will need X amount of dollars for the rest of their life for healthcare, not including long-term care. Well, that number back in 2015 was, I think it was $225,000 for a healthy couple for the rest of their lives, planning on a 25 to 30-year retirement. Now, Fidelity says a healthy 65-year-old, so single, will need $172,500 out of pocket for medical expenses and retirement, not counting long-term care. So that means it's gone from $225,000 to what, $340,000-ish? That's a huge, that's a 100+ thousand increase in the last decade.
6: And so that number is going to continue to rise. We're an aging population, so that's going to continue to go up and up and up. So you have to consider this, that this is not something you would just write a check for $172,000, but you can stretch it. You can set up plans that will deal with it. You know, Medicare is a piece of the puzzle also. So making sure that all of these components, Mark, are working together. It's not to say, hey, you have $500,000, take $172,000 and put it aside for covering your healthcare for the rest of your life. It is structuring it the right way. And again, I said this earlier, it's not the number that matters more. It's the planning for it. Because the alternative becomes you're having to sell off assets at the worst time because we left this piece of the puzzle out.
7: So when you break that number down, and I think it's good to do so, because when you just hear, you know, what, $345,000 for healthcare for a healthy 65-year-old couple for the remaining parts of their life, with not including long-term care, you're like, holy cow, that is crazy. But if you spread it over a 25-year retirement, for example, that's basically $573 per month for an individual, right? That's significant, but it's plannable now. It's $573. So that's including your Medicare Part B and D premiums, copays, deductibles, uncovered expenses like dental, vision, hearing, if you don't have that covered by an Advantage plan or some other supplement or what have you. And once you have that number as a budget item, now it's a little bit easier to grasp, Reed. Would that be fair to say $570 is easier to grasp than $345,000?
6: I would say, yeah, that's much easier, but it's still a significant amount of money. I mean, $573 a month premium basically is a lot. Now, I'm not saying, hey, everyone go out and put $573 a month aside. I'm just saying that this is part of the structure that

0: make even the taxpayer pay it. We'll just pay it. You know, I just read that in 2000, and I know I'm switching, but it's kind of connected. 2033, the Social Security reserves is going to be pretty much washed up. So it's all done.
1: And just so, to make sure they keep giving me the money that I'm going to get starting this year. Exactly.
0: Yeah, don't count on it. So the proposals that Democrats and Republicans are going to try and play with is a three-prong approach. They don't want to extend it beyond 67 for people to collect. But the other thing is they're going to reduce benefits. Some people who have assets may not collect as much. But ultimately, it is going to cost everyone money. Medicare is going to fall into the same play. And so I have no doubt in my mind that this is going to change into the future, which is why you, the retiree or the person approaching retirement, needs to work with someone that's looking at all these things, not just picking an investment. There's a big difference between investing and planning.
1: Sad is what it is. Sad is what it is. But you better have a plan for all of this. And we don't know, nobody knows exactly what's going to happen the rest of the day, tomorrow, next week, next year, 5 years down the road, but you need a plan. And then the plan is always is like a living, breathing document because it changes when things change in your life. Reed and the team at Safeguard are here to help. Again, if you'd like to talk with Reed, you got some questions, 619-489-1981. There's no cost to you. 619-489-1981. And again, you can text book to that number to get Reed's new book, The Mathematics of Retirement. That's 619-489-1981. And that's a crazy part of this. Back in 1977, I was a six-round draft choice of the Dodgers. And so I was 17 out of high school. And if I had said, okay, Reed, and you weren't old enough yet to have your own company, but if you were, and I said, all right, Reed, all this Social Security money that I'm supposed to pay in and my employer's going to pay in, I want you just to take it and invest it for me. My guess is I would have a pretty nice pot to retire to right now, if that had been the case.
0: Yes, you would have. However, not everyone could make those right decisions, right, to be able to do these things. And so there is a argument for making it up to the person who is putting this money aside because of the damage Congress has done over the years to this system. But what they miscalculated and on top of the waste is that we live longer. And so people who are retiring, collecting Social Security is living way beyond what it was built to do. And it requires more people paying into the system to support the retiree for a longer period of time. And so it's just a mathematical thing. It cannot continue, Mark. There's no way it will. Therefore, I'm not here to scare everyone. I am encouraging people, schedule a meeting, sit down with us. Let's make sure that you are positioned to deal with these things as opposed to just hoping that because it's being done, it's going to continue.
1: Here's the deal. When you think about it, Social Security started in 1935, FDR's president. And so you had to be 65 to get Social Security. Well, the average age back then was like 62 for a female, 60 for a male. So most people were not even going to get to Social Security age was this when they put it all into play. And FDR said, well, we're never going to tax this money. This is us just giving back. You paid into the system. Here's how it works. Well, 1983, they said, hey, we're going to tax your Social Security up to 50% because we're running a little bit of a deficit in our government. We need to use some of your money. Then in 1993, they said, you know, we thought 50% was going to be enough to tax your Social Security. We need a little bit more. We're going to knock that up to 85% of your Social Security might be federally taxed. And that's where we are today. They have never changed the dollar amounts to get to that 50 or 85%. It is crazy where that is. So at the end of the day, it's about you and it's about your future. And you have the opportunity to talk with Reed. If you have questions about that, Social Security, Medicare, boy, your investments, are we doing the right things? What should we be doing at this point? It is so important to have a conversation with somebody about it that actually works in the retirement planning world. Maybe you've worked with a broker for a long time. They've really helped you grow your money. They're not really versed in the retirement world. So it's a different type of advisor that Reed and the team at Safeguard are. They are about retirement, income, investment, taxes, healthcare, legacy planning, Social Security and Medicare decisions. If you'd like to take advantage of this opportunity to talk with Reed or you want to talk to the team, you can certainly do that as well. It is 619-489-1981, 619-489-1981. 489-1981. I think it's one of the more important

0: important phone calls you'll make, and there's no cost. Why would you not take advantage of just 15 minutes of your time to talk with Reed? Hey, I got a question about this. What do you think? 619-489-1981. We're talking about the challenges of healthcare. We're going to talk more about it when we come back right here on the Big Picture Retirement Show with Reed Abedin of Safeguard Investment Advisory. Back right after this.
1: 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That's 619-489-1981.
2: What's something you should have that Prince, Coolio, and Picasso never did? 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That's 619-489-1981.
0: 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I'm Mark Elliott. 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A lot of great information on the website, but you can also find out more about Reed and the team. You can find out where the offices are as well. The five offices in California, Corona, Roseville, San Diego, Escondido, and Santa Barbara. There's one in Tempe as well. Again, that website, safeguardinvestment.com. And if you want to talk with Reed, man, you're talking about healthcare today. I think we're going to be okay, but what happens if, right? 619-489-1981, 619-489-1981. No cost to you. A great opportunity for you to take advantage of that conversation with Reed. So glad you're with us. We're talking about healthcare, though. And, you know, you think about healthcare, long-term care, and how quickly that can devastate your retirement plans. Certainly can mess up your family and your life and all of that. So it's where you really need to have a plan in there. And I think really, Reed, at the end of the day, it's where that written retirement income plan that you can put together for people, the big picture blueprint, is how it's all kind of tied together. You think of income, right? We've got to replace the paychecks are no longer coming in. How are we going to do that? Investments. Are we taking too much risk? The right amount of risk? Not enough risk. Maybe we need more growth. Maybe we don't need much growth. So why are we taking so much risk? Then you go to the taxes. We know taxes are a huge thing in today's retirement world. But then you go to healthcare, and boy, they're all kind of tied together. If you have a big health issue, that's going to affect your income, certainly, and it could affect your investments. There, and then if you have to pull money out of IRAs and 401ks that have not been taxed yet, now you've got a tax issue. There's just a whammy after another whammy, it seems like. The plan you walk people through, how does healthcare get included?
3: So a verbal plan, I'll start off there, is not sufficient, because who's going to remember this a year from now, 5 years from now? So after we educate our clients, we actually do a written, modeled plan for them to visualize and see it. So think of using, I hate to use these things, but a financial stethoscope, right? Sounds kind of ridiculous, but it's designed to really see where the weak spots are in your overall structure. So it actually will deal with, in case you become sick, where markets will be, how you would pay for it, what the taxes become, how it impacts your required minimum distributions. All of these areas are written in the plan. And so what you're doing is you're mitigating any, you know, structure that could jeopardize your overall vision. And that's what we don't see a lot of when people come to visit us. And that's why it's worthwhile for you to have something like this, whether you go to your own advisor and have it done, or, of course, we're happy to have a discussion with you.
0: And I guess one of the challenges is really when somebody comes in, their question is always one like, boy, Reed, do you think we have enough to retire? And so then you got to start doing the math, which is your book, Mathematics of Retirement. If you'd like a copy of it, by the way, just text book to 619-489-1981. But when you know the number of what you need month after month after month, then you go, okay, well, we got a little bit more in there. How do we maybe plan for some healthcare issues or something like that? I guess the idea is you need to know what your money, you talk a lot about it. You need to understand the purpose of your money, right? What's it supposed to be doing for you, right?
3: Yeah, the purpose matters. So we start off with a baseline. Your current plan projects your money to last till age X, right? 90 or 95, 98 or 100. So then what we'll do is we'll stress test it, right? Includes long-term care at a scenario, maybe at 85. What happens if one of you pass to the income? Well, it depends on the pension. Well, Social Security, what the spouse's benefit is going to be. Now, take additional chances that what if you live beyond that life expectancy? What's going to happen to the cost of living? So, and then we factor in what happens if markets have a bad 1 or 2 or 3 years. All of these are factored in to make sure that you see how it can impact you so that when markets do go down, you're not making a knee-jerk reaction like we tend to see people do. You know, last 4 weeks, markets haven't done great, have they? I can guarantee you there's people who have sold. Why? Hey, they're worried that this thing is going to unravel and go further and further. And it very well could. However, if you had a structured plan, you wouldn't be selling because the purpose of your money has been addressed in that structure.
0: Which is kind of my point. If they have a plan, then they're not going to panic. It's when you don't have a plan and you're I hope we're going to be okay. I think we're going to be okay. You just don't know.
3: Yeah. And again, I want to emphasize having a plan is very different than having a plan that's revolving around you. So just because that's why I think a second opinion is worth consideration.
0: And for a lot of you, it might be a first opinion. Maybe you've just put your head down, raised a family, gone to work, and now you're getting on that cusp of retirement. Like, I think I've done enough, but I don't really know for sure. Great opportunity to talk with Reed, either scenario. 619-489-1981. There's no cost to you for this. It's just a great opportunity, I think, to get a little bit of maybe some of the concerns you have, get them answered, right? Reed, I got a question about this. What do you think? Am I doing the right thing here? What are my options? I think that's one of the great things that Reed and the team at Safeguard Investment Advisory Group can do for you is give you, hey, there's a lot of options in this area. Need income. What are some of the options I have to create income? What are the options I have for my investments? What are the options I have when it comes to taxes, healthcare, long-term care, all of that? There are a lot of options in all these areas. Reed doesn't know which options make the most sense for you until you actually reach out. You have that opportunity every week on the program. 619-489-1981. Again, there's no cost. I think it's one of the great opportunities you have for no cost. 619-489-1981. And so if you plan for somebody, because you, like you said, I mean, my dad passed away at 72, which means I'm down to the final 6 years of my life. So I think Henny Youngman said, I am good to retire. I've found out I'm good to retire if I'd pass away later today. I can't plan on 72 like happened to my dad. But my mom's 89 and still going. So I don't know. I mean, it's one of those things that you don't know either. That's why the planning becomes so important. Do you go for 100? How do you figure that out? Because I'm sure people go, well, Reed, I'm not going to live that long. Well, you just might.
3: Yeah. People have told me, well, look, I hope not. Or I'll just have my wife throw me off a cliff or something to that effect. Don't let me live to 100.
0: And then you say, oh, but you got Alzheimer's, so you forgot your plan.
3: Yeah. You didn't put it in writing. We have to plan for you being here. I mean, as I mentioned earlier, because the alternative would be a complete disaster. Who knows how long we're going to be here? Yes. As we are living longer, we have to make sure we're taking that into consideration so that our healthcare is covered, taxes are going to go up because we're $39 trillion in debt. All of these areas need to be put into consideration so that your plan is revolving around you. I know I'm saying this word plan. I keep saying it, plan, plan. But I cannot stress how important it is. Now, whose interest would I really be looking out for if I didn't ask you these questions? What would be mine? Because I don't know yours. And even if I believed everyone should have this account, it really is going to harm people at some stage because we missed huge blind spots in your overall structure. That's why you've got to make sure that you're sitting down with someone and they understand who you are, what's most important to you. And then here's the other piece of the puzzle. They've got to sit down with you regularly. If you don't, you could be missing out. I might have said this to you last week in our show. We had a couple come in. They could have converted $20,000 a year in Roth without paying a penny in taxes the last 4 years. They had enough deductions to wipe out their taxable income and have a $20,000 deduction. It's use it or lose it. The advisor did not catch it. They can't go back to the advisor and say, hey, you missed this. I need you to go back and do it. It's too late. Can't go to the IRS. So ultimately, the advisor didn't deliberately do this, but that's irrelevant. The consumer paid the price. So had the advisor done a strategy meeting with them every year, asked the right questions, I'm sure he would have advised them to do it, but it's too late now.
0: The studies say that just 3% of Americans over age 50 have any form of long-term care insurance protection. There's a lot of different ways to go about long-term care. It used to be use it or lose it you were talking about. I mean, how important is that? We don't know. I don't know. If you have the money, you could just do it with cash, I suppose. There's a lot of different options, aren't there?
3: There are different options. You know, the long-term care insurance thing has kind of become a dinosaur. I don't recommend those for many people just because cost of premiums are going to go up and healthcare costs are going to go up. So those are going to kind of follow each other. The pool is just drying up. Most carriers are getting out of the business. There's limitations. There are now hedging against self-insuring. Now, let me just talk a little bit about hedging against self-insuring. It's not buying a policy that covers you for every single dollar, because that's how they pay the advisors on these big, you know, Rolls Royces of policies. You just need to cover a percentage. So if healthcare in your state is 10,000, I would say, hey, look, get 6,000 to 7,000 of coverage just in case. If you don't use it, the money goes to your beneficiary. So you didn't lose it all. And if you needed care, you know, if you factor in Social Security with this, you've now covered yourself. And therefore, now you're protecting your spouse too.
0: So that's a buffered healthcare plan.
3: You could say that. We always hedge against self-insuring, number one. Number two, we don't recommend buying insurance policies that the money goes away. So in this case, the money doesn't go away. And if you wanted your money back, you could get it. So there's three advantages to this. But the biggest advantage is it protects your spouse. And if you don't have a spouse, it protects your investments, which is why you're investing. Why leave this gap out that could impact all the hard work you've done prior?
0: So we don't know how long we're going to be here. We don't know if we're going to have health issues or not. But you think back to 2015, when the average 65-year-old healthy couple, according to Fidelity, needed $225,000 out of pocket, not including long-term care. Now that number is up almost $345,000 for a healthy 65-year-old couple. There's a lot here. There's a lot that you need to think about, and a plan you need to, and one way to do it is just have a conversation with Reed. 619-489-1981. No cost to you, no obligation, no pressure. I don't know why you wouldn't take advantage of this opportunity. 619-489-1981. And we'd love to give you a copy of Reed's new book, The Mathematics of Retirement. Just text book to that number as well, and the team will get that out to you. 619-489-1981. And they need to know where to send it, so you can't just text in book and expect to get a book, because they need to know where you are, right? So text book 619-489-1981. The team will reach out and say, okay, where would you like me to send it? Easy to do. All right, we're back with our final segment of today's Big Picture Retirement Show with Reed Abedin of Safeguard Investment Advisory right after this.
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0: Welcome back to the Big Picture Retirement Show with Reed Abedin. I'm Mark Elliott. Glad you are with us today. We've covered a lot of ground, as we always do, as Reed always does on this program. 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We always give you the opportunity to have a 15-minute strategy call with Reed, no cost to you. It's just a great opportunity, I think, to get some clarity, get some of those questions answered that you have about your situation, right? Do I have enough? Do I not have enough? If I don't have enough, how do I get enough? If I do have enough, what can I be doing more than I'm doing now? I don't really know. 619-489-1981 is the number. There's no cost to you. 619-489-1981. All right, I'm going to give Reed just some generic retirement questions because they're kind of the big questions, and sometimes you don't really pose it with a lot of information. So I think they're kind of fun. And so you can take these wherever you want to go because I know they're questions you hear and you get from time to time. So I'm just going to, these are kind of open-ended questions. I'm not giving you age, needs, and none of that, okay?
3: Okay.
0: Yeah, good luck to you, Reed. You can handle it. All right, here's the first one. How do I figure out how much I'll have to pay in taxes in retirement? Because, as I always hear you say every week, taxes are a pretty big deal in retirement. How do I figure out how much I'll have to pay in taxes in retirement?
3: So I guess the easiest way to do this is consider your income. Just take standard deductions off. Look at a chart of tax brackets, and you'll be able to determine approximately what you owe in taxes. Now, if you're making a lot of money, obviously you're going to want to make sure that you are withholding more in your withdrawals, whether it's from Social Security, pension, withdrawals from your IRAs and things like this. And there's some actually approaches to making sure that that's kept under control. Sit down with your CPA and or financial advisor. Make sure that they're looking at these things to keep them under control. Taxes are not going away. We all know the two things in life that are guaranteed, death and taxes. It does not mean you have to be gouged to death. It does mean you should be proactive in your tax planning. Remember, the tax code is built that you have to be the student and understand it, or at least work with someone who does.
0: So the tax brackets are 10, 12, 22, 24, 32, 35, 37. Does everybody understand that even if you're in the highest tax bracket of 37%, that not all of your dollars come out of with 37%, that you move through? And what do they call it? A graduated tax code or whatever?
3: So not everyone. Everyone thinks, I won't say everyone, but a lot of people think that if they make $100,000, they're going to pay in the 22. That's not how it works, because it's zero to like $11,850, you pay 10%, and then $11,851 to $96,000 is you're paying 12 on that block, and then the $96,000 to $100, you're only going to pay the 22. Now, why do I bring this up? Because this is when we do Roth conversions. We make sure we're kept within that range so that you're not bumping up into the 30s, but it doesn't become efficient. And so, by the way, here's the thing. I've had people come into my office. They've heard me on the radio. They've called me up. We've sat down. And here's the thing, Mark. They have so much deductions that they could have done conversions and not paid tax. The advisor missed it. The advisor completely missed it. So they might have been able to convert $8,000 or $9,000 or $10,000, and they would not have paid a penny in tax. And the advisor didn't look at it, because your deductions are use it or lose it. And so make sure you sit down with someone. Make sure you're looking at all of these things. It is a part of your vision and your planning moving forward. That's how I'd recommend.
0: Yeah, certainly it's one of the key areas that Reed and the team at Safeguard Investment Advisory Group help you with is taxes and how to figure it out. They're not going to do your taxes, but they can certainly walk you through the 10 to 12, 22 to 24. Boy, I don't want to jump to the 32. Whatever it is, whatever makes the most sense, should I move some of that to the Roth world? That's some of the insight that Reed can give you about your situation. 619-489-1981 to chat with Reed, no cost to you. 619-489-1981. Here's another one I know you get a lot of, and that is, how do I know if I've saved enough for retirement? You would have to know a lot more about them to figure that out, but any way to look at that? How do I know if I've saved enough?
6: Yeah, here's what I would tell you. Let's reverse engineer this. Go and list what your approximate expenses are. List what your income is. Look at your investments. Add a 5% return to that investment. If there's a shortfall between what you're spending and expenses, what you're bringing in and your expenses, if that 5% covers it and gives you a buffer, you're good. As long as you have some 6 months to a year of expenses in the bank too. So then you have actually buffers. And so I would say to you, reverse engineer that. It's not a dollar amount. Financial independence is not a dollar amount. It is lifestyle, which means what you're spending, what your desire to spend is, and what your income is. And then if there is a short, then figure out what your investments would produce on a, just do a moderate return, 5%. And if it produces that, then you're going to have more money down the road, and make sure you add inflation into that mix. One thing I forgot.
0: So basically I could win the $1 billion lottery that happens every once in a while. And if I wasn't smart, I could lose all that money. I'd still be in trouble at the end of the day.
6: Mark. Here's the thing. And I've done this study. Do you know what percentage of people who win the lottery go broke? It is over 70%. They just go broke. And how is this possible? I remember reading on this study. There was one gentleman. He won millions and millions of dollars. He ended up buying Chrysler dealerships. He made more money than he ever spent. So what does he do? He goes and buys Chrysler dealerships. All of them went under. And so it doesn't mean just because you have this money, it's not going to disappear on you. That's why people who are fearful of running out, who have enough, which is the theme of our show today, is concerned over it, because it's a dollar amount that they have. It's substantial, but they still have that fear.
0: So if I had $1 billion, I could buy that Ferrari. Just don't buy the Ferrari dealership. How about that? All right. Last one for you. What do I do with my 401k after I retire? But I'm going to give you a scenario. One person's 65, the other one's 55. Does it make a difference?
6: It makes a huge difference, Mark. So if you're 65, your advantage is to roll it over into an IRA, and then you can now get more options. You have unlimited choices, whereas the 401k, you're limited to those options. Second, you now have opportunities to do Roth conversions and some additional planning that you would not be able to do with the 401k. Number three, just as important, it is very different to claim a 401k money for your loved ones than an IRA, right? And so you have to go through the employer. The employer has to sign off on this. There's several steps that have to occur. So IRA, you're more advantaged in that case. If you are 55, you do not want to roll over the entire 401k, because if you have separation from the employer and you're 55, you can extract money from the 401k without incurring a penalty by the IRS of 10%. You still have to pay the tax, which you would in the IRA. But if you roll over that entire 401k to an IRA and you need money, you're subject to the income tax plus a 10% penalty. You avoid that by leaving a portion, if not all, in the 401k. So Mark, you're 55, you have $500,000 in your 401k. Your vision of this is you need $20,000 a year to live on. We leave approximately $150,000 in there. Why? Just in case you may need 30. The rest of it can be rolled over into an IRA, and then you could do Roth conversions on that side and have unlimited options, because any money you extract from the 401k, you'll pay the income tax, no IRS penalty. Many advisors are missing this. Consumer ends up paying the price. This is why you should sit down with a fiduciary who understands all of these mechanisms.
0: 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But now you've hit that age where you can actually have more control of it. It's a great opportunity to think about that. But if you'd like to talk with Reed, again, the number, there's no cost. 619-489-1981. 619-489-1981. Reed, as always, a pleasure. Now that your golf game's going, you'll probably have a lot more skins to talk about next week on the show. Good luck.
6: I'm always to expand my horizon. And then one day I'll end up beating you. No, I'm just
0: 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Can always dream. All right. Hey, everybody, have a great weekend, a great week. 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
16: News this hour from Town Hall. I'm Keith Peters in Washington. The Senate committee votes in favor of holding former NIH director Dr. Anthony Fauci in contempt of Congress for refusing to testify about the origins of the COVID virus. Correspondent Laura Winters reports.
17: All he had to do was tell the truth.
18: The Senate Homeland Security Committee, led by Chair Rand Paul, voting to hold Anthony Fauci in contempt of Congress. This follows Fauci refusing to answer any questions, invoking the Fifth Amendment 111 times. Here's how the vote went down.
19: Mr. Chairman, on the vote of those present, the yeas are 8, the nays are 5. On the vote by proxy and for the record only, the yeas are 0, the nays are 2. On this vote, the yeas are 8, the nays are 5, and the motion is agreed to.
18: Laura Winters reporting.
16: Ukraine has hit targets deep inside Russia.
20: Ukraine's president, Volodymyr Zelensky, has said that Ukraine has hit more oil facilities deep inside of Russia. Ukrainian forces targeted refineries in Bashkortostan and the Yaroslavl region in an attempt to weaken Russia's wartime economy. They also hit Russian military patrol boats in the Black Sea. Meanwhile, Russian drone and glide bomber attacks across Ukraine killed at least 3 civilians and wounded several others. Zelensky is urging allies to supply interceptor missiles to bolster Ukraine's air defenses.
16: Correspondent Karen Shamas reporting. The Israeli military says 2 soldiers have died in an explosion in southern Lebanon. This marks the first Israeli deaths since a truce with Hezbollah began in June. 4 other soldiers were seriously wounded. The explosion occurred in the village of Majdal Zun, and the cause is under investigation. On Wall Street, the Dow down by 464 points, the Nasdaq dropped 15, the S&P lower by 13. More at townhall.com.

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7: I have tears in my eyes. America is crumbling. We have outdated highways. Great highways like we built in the past are not happening. High-speed rail? My daughter called me from China. She was going 250 miles an hour. What do we have in America? High-speed rail? Hasn't happened. Airports? We have second-rate airports compared to other countries. Promises, promises from politicians that we're going to fix the roads, fix the airports, etc., etc. Then, we also need to balance. When we have a budget in one of those blue states for $100 billion, we don't want it to cost $200 billion. We need to stop debating, and we have to start building. President Trump has said $19 trillion in new factories and businesses are coming to America over the next few years. Well, they need roads. They need airports. It should not be a controversial issue. It should be an American issue. Let's make America great again. This is John Catsimatidis with the Cat's Corner.
8: Can I be in charge for a while?
9: Sir, yes, sir!
10: What's the most you ever lost on the coin toss?
11: Larry Elder here, the sage from South Central, the Prince of Pico Union, the czar of common sense, the great Eldersky, Don Lorenzo. Welcome to the program. No Victor Kretz allowed.

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2: July proved to be a month of consolidation, especially for high-flying techs and AI, compounded by epic turmoil. But earnings season, half over, was 85% better than expected, and a summer rally in early August looks very likely if that does continue. Bill Holland with The Answer on Wall Street.
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7: 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Here's Larry Elder.
8: 888-971-7243. 888-971-SAGE. I am Larry Elder. We are Salem News Channel. We're just getting warmed up. I'm going to play you my encounter with Hassan Piker about 7 years ago. I had no idea who he was. President Trump signs executive orders disqualifying a number of illegal aliens from receiving birthright citizenship. Lawsuits to follow. About defunding the police, let's remember what Tupac Shakur said about the need for the police by blacks. And New York Mayor Zohran Mamdani appoints three co-founders of an organization called the Muslim Democratic Club, which blamed October 7 on Israel 2 days after that barbaric slaughter. All of this and more. PT is in Portland. PT, you're on the Larry Elder Show. Thank you so much for calling.
9: Yeah, Larry, you know, about that NHS over in Britain, you know, a lot of, or as an example of these programs, a lot of people here don't realize that that's free at the point of service. That means you get on a very long waiting list for some condition. You might be in pain for half a year. Something with the kidney condition might get worse during that half year. But it's free at the point of service, and they'll be able to say your right to health care is not being denied during that waiting period. So I wonder what someone like Luigi Mangione would do over there.
8: my goodness.
9: He would have to be shooting bureaucrats who's making a decision.
8: It would be a bloodbath. Thank you very much for that. I appreciate it. We wouldn't put up with it. What makes you think we put up with it? Long lines? Rationing. We have far more MRIs per capita here than Canada. A bunch of executives and senior politicians in Canada come across the border here for their health care. Are you kidding me? Are you happy? As I said before, with K-12 public education, whether you've got 13 public high schools in Baltimore, where there are 0% of kids they were math proficient, zero. Something like 30 government schools in the state of Illinois, most of them in Chicago, Southwest Side. 0% of kids math and reading proficient. I told you about this study years ago that looked at where public school teachers in big city districts with school-age kids sent their own kids. Philadelphia public school teachers with school-age kids, 49% of them had their own kids in private school, as opposed to roughly 10% of the American people and around 6% of black Americans. In Chicago, the number was 39% of public school teachers with school-age kids putting their own kids in private schools. So the people that know the system the best aren't putting their own kids in it. And you want health care to be run by government? Are you kidding me? Again, I had no idea who Hassan Piker was when I was invited to come on a show called The Issue Is on CNN. So he and I had some very interesting exchanges. I'm going to have that for you when I come back. 888-971-SAGE. Do not leave town.
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13: News this hour from Town Hall. I'm Keith Peters in Washington. Senator Mitch McConnell is returning to his home.
14: Kentucky Republican Senator Mitch McConnell says he's leaving a rehabilitation center and will continue his recovery from home. The 84-year-old former Senate Majority Leader was first admitted to a hospital almost 2 months ago. McConnell disclosed weeks later he fell and was undergoing physical therapy. He gave no specific date for his return to the Capitol, but senators are expected to leave Washington soon for the traditional August recess. McConnell's absence shrinks the Republican majority in the Senate. He is determined to finish out his seventh term, which ends in January. Ed Donahue, Washington.
13: The lasting effects of traumatic brain injuries are raising fresh concerns about the toll of the Iran war on American troops.
15: Military officials say the majority of American troops wounded in the Iran war have suffered traumatic brain injuries. Nearly 700 U.S. service members have been wounded by drone and missile attacks. Most had mild symptoms and have returned to duty. But traumatic brain injuries can have symptoms that last for years.
16: Something like sensitivity, migraines that are periodic. Get dizzy very easily, vertigo.
15: Marine veteran Joe Shearer says he's still plagued with symptoms after surviving two mortar blasts in Iraq in 2005. Experts say screening, early treatment, and support can be crucial. I'm Jennifer King.
13: A Spokane County detective who interviewed the man accused of starting one of the city's wildfires says the man planned it for 2 weeks. Detective Michael Drapeau said in a court filing Wednesday that Aaron Farinacci confessed to sparking the Old Trails fire. On Wall Street, the Dow down by 464 points, the Nasdaq dropping 15, the S&P 500 lower by 13. More at townhall.com.
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27: Larry Elder here, the sage from South Central, the prince of Pico Union, the czar of common sense, the great Eldersky, Don Lorenzo. Welcome to the program.

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